And that was Julian Markovich in Heller's Tarantella. You know, it was an age of writing music that could be played by amateurs that was so often performed. And it seemed well done. This is the Piano Matters. Let's move to another Italian dance, this one being by Fanny Mendelssohn, and it's a saltarello. And you know the saltarello is also the fourth movement of Mendelssohn's, her brother's Italian symphony. She writes this as Il Saltarello Romano. It's played by the German pianist Sontraud Spitel.

And that was Fanny Mendelssohn's piece called Il Saltarello Romano. And she composed a fair amount of piano music, but she was never encouraged, even though Mendelssohn loved her dearly. For some reason, it was just not what an upper-class woman would do, write music. And of course, Fanny Mendelssohn was part of the great Mendelssohn dynasty that was a financial firm from first Frankfurt and then Germany, really very close to the Rothschilds in power. So Mendelssohn grew up as the only composer of wealth that ever became a genius. The performance of the Fanny Mendelssohn Saltarello is by the very eminent German scholar of Fanny Mendelssohn, who plays the piano very well, Sonntraut Speidel. This is David Dubal, your commentator and host on The Piano Matters. Dave Barry said, I can win an argument on any topic against any opponent. People know this and steer clear of me at parties. Often as a sign of their great respect, they don't even invite me to their parties. Of Bach's beautiful melodies from his cantatas is Sheep May Safely Graze. There's a fine transcription of it by the pianist Egon Petri, who played it himself and recorded it. But not today will we hear Petri. Sheep Will Safely Graze is now heard in the hands of Leon Fleischer.

champion. He was a constant composer, although he never pushed any of his own music, so of course it's hardly known. But I have an artist who does play Schnabel. His name Donald Eisler, and Mr. Eisler will give us the number 6, Vivace, and number 7, Con Molto, from Schnabel's 7 piano pieces.

Oh, those sheep were really very peacefully grazing in the hands of Leon Fleischer. That's the Egon Petri transcription of Bach's famous melody. Let's have something unusual. Two little pieces by the celebrated pianist Arthur Schnabel, the great Beethoven heavyweight.

two admirable performances of wonderfully small and very precise works by Arthur Schnabel from his seven pieces, the pianist Donald Eisler. This is what Bach said about playing a keyboard. There is nothing to it. You only have to hit the right notes at the right time, and the instrument plays itself. Oh, I love that. Now, for Mr. Emil Gilels, in a rather ravishing lyric piece by Grieg, Opus 68, number 3, it's titled At Thy Feet.

I love that piece by Grieg, At Thy Feet, one of his 66 lyric pieces, and it was played by Emil Gilels in very beautiful fashion. We have never heard any Gabriel Pierney on our series, and such a faux pas shall now be rectified, as Dag Ashatz is at the piano with Jacques Hautmann conducting the Lorraine Symphony. Pierney cut a large figure, actually, in France from about 1885 until his death in the 1930s. And the movement that we listen to is a scherzando from his C minor piano concerto. I've never heard it, but let's hear Dag Ashatz playing the Pierney concerto.

So now we have rectified our problem of never performing Gabriel Pierné on our series, The Piano Matters. That was the scherzando from his piano concerto, Opus 42, C minor, and the performance was by Dag Achatz. And it was the Lorraine Symphony that you heard. And the conductor is Jacques Hautmann. This is your host, David Duval. I'm not going to play you any Saint-Saëns right now, but I am going to give you one of his quips, and he was quite a witty man, even very ironic. He said, "Operetta is the daughter of the opera comique, a daughter who went to the bad." Not that daughters who go to the bad are always lacking in charm. Next is the romance, not of Rubinstein, but of Liszt. It's a piece composed in the revolutionary year of 1848, rather unknown to say the least, but you're going to listen to the Hungarian pianist Jenő Jandó, who we've had on quite a bit.

And that was The Romance by Franz Liszt, seldom heard, and it may be new to you too, although I've heard it a couple of times only, never in recital. Pianist Yeno Yando. Let's move forward. Yuan Shang. Yuan Sheng. Or in Chinese, it's Shang Yuan. Anyway, he's one of the finest young pianists of our day. Studied Bach with Rosalind Turek. He admired her. And he's also an acute Chopinist. He has come out with a 3-record set of Chopin played on a very interesting Pleyel piano of 1845. Well, Chopin was still alive. Who knows? Perhaps the great Pole touched its keys. Yuan Shang is above all a master of the long phrase. Teaches at the famous Central Conservatory in Beijing. Here now, Yuan Shang in the masterful Nocturne of Chopin, Opus 48, number 1 in C minor.

How did you like the 1845 Play L, which Yuan Sheng played on when we listened right this minute to the Nocturne in C minor, Opus 48, number 1, one of the greatest of the 19 nocturnes, and played marvelously by Yuan Sheng? The film actress Gloria Swanson once said, "My mother and I could always look out the same window without ever seeing the same thing." Let's hear the great Larghetto movement from the Chopin Second Piano Concerto, composed when the Polish master was but 19. And of course, he himself gave the premiere at the National Theater in Warsaw. It's a movement inspired from his crush he had on a singer. Actually, her name, Konstancja Gladkowska. And she was a fellow pupil at the conservatory. He was too shy by far to ever even talk to her. But the spirit of that feeling is enshrined forever in this magnificent movement. It was recorded as far back as 1935 by the great Alfred Cortot, and he's accompanied by Orchestra Unknown, conducted by Sir John Barbarolli.

For the last 9 minutes, we've been listening to Barbarelli conducting an orchestra and the great French pianist, actually born in Switzerland, Alfred Cortot, playing the Larghetto, the slow movement of the Opus 21 of Chopin, the second piano concerto in F minor. Granados wrote a set of Valse Poéticos in 1888 or around there. That's very fetching music, as you'll hear. We don't have the time for all of it, but I want to give you the introduction and number one, and also the finale. And the pianist, due also to the program, Javier Perianese.

that was Javier Perianez, P-E-R-I-A-N-E-S, to make certain that you have the name. In Granados, Vos Poéticos, we heard excerpts meaning the introduction and the first ravishing waltz, and then the finale. Let's now have a Joplin ragtime. It's the most famous one that he ever wrote. It's the Entertainer Rag. Of course, it was used in a very famous movie with Paul Newman and Robert Redford called The Sting. Quite a fine movie, and the Entertainer Rag was featured. However, it was not historically correct because, really, the Entertainer Rag was not known at all during the 1930s when this took place, or 1920s. Ragtime had died out very quickly after its 20 years, and Joplin wrote 55 rags, 5 waltzes, and is an amazing melodist. And we're going to listen to that wonderful fellow called Roy Eaton, eminent pianist, and man about town.

that was Roy Eaton performing very well with Verve. The Entertainer, A Ragtime by Scott Joplin. Join me next week for The Piano Matters, and we will continue our journey through the great, great piano literature. Brian Matthews writes this. I was at a committee meeting where one of the group suddenly launched upon one of the other members an astounding onslaught of abuse, vilification, and loathing from which only failing breath and imminent seizure caused him to desist. The chairman, visibly shaken by the vehemence of this tirade, offered the right of reply to the person attacked, who then spoke as follows. Mr. Chairman, I did not say what I said with the specific and deliberate intention of reducing my colleague to spluttering apoplexy. That this has, in fact, happened, I can only regard as a bonus. This is David Duvall. Thank you for listening.

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0: That remarkable song by Orlando Gibbons is called The Song of Angels. It happens to be the title track, which is always a wonderful idea, from the latest release by one of our friends and frequent guests. That would be Susie Digby of the wonderful Aura Singers. Right here on Millennium of Music, I'm Robert Aubrey Davis, and Susie, it's always an absolute joy to have you back with us and to bring your latest project. It's very exciting.
1: Thank you, Robert. It's an absolute joy to be back with you.
0: Because of the 1625 thing, where there were a bunch of commemorative recordings, almost all of which were about John Dowland. And oddly enough, Orlando Gibbons is such a remarkable and kind of poignant figure, because he was a very young man when Queen Elizabeth died and then had to be through this James era for so long. I find that a fascinating story. One of these characters like Tompkins, so I think his heart broke. So many people's hearts broke when Queen Elizabeth died anyway. You get that feeling, and there's a sense of that with Gibbons.
1: Well, Gibbons has emerged as my very favorite English Renaissance composer. And doing this recording was a revelation, because we recorded all 10 full anthems. And the lesser known ones were really a revelation as we got deeper and deeper into them with the singers. And one of the singers remarked, he's like the Mozart of the Renaissance. There isn't a spare note. The form is perfection. Really the most astonishingly brilliant composer.
0: Let's just start with one of the most famous, of course, which is Hosanna to the Son of David. We'll kind of run along, and then we'll talk a little bit about your ongoing and incomparable project of commissioning responses and meditations on these pieces in just a little bit. The recording Songs of Angels, music of Orlando Gibbons with the Aura Singers and our guest, Susie Digby.

The Songs of Angels, what a lovely recording. That is the Aura Singers and Susie Digby, our guests this week on Millennium of Music. I'm Robert Aubrey Davis.

0: I'm Robert Aubrey Davis. We should probably stop down very quickly, Susie, and note that you have an excellent new label, Orchid Classics, with this project. Have you signed a 10-year, 40-album deal?
1: We are certainly thinking in the long term, and we have some very exciting projects lined up over the following years.
0: I'm thrilled about that concept as well. The recording is called Songs of Angels, and we're hearing part two of music of the wonderful Orlando Gibbons with our friend Susie Digby and the Aura Singers.

The recording is called Songs with Angels. We're going to come to something quite remarkable in just a moment. That is the Aura Singers and Susie Digby, our guests this week, right here on Millennium of Music. I'm Robert Aubrey Davis.

0: I'm Robert Aubrey Davis. Well, one of the nifty things that you do so many nifty things anyway, but you take these song settings and you have Harry Baker, who is sort of, I guess, a jazz pianist, perhaps. I'm not really clear.
1: Yes, he's a jazz pianist and jazz composer.
0: The oddity is, one thing we learned over the eons is that early music and jazz connect. There are a number of jazz people who've worked with early musicians over the years and done some spectacular work. And then James Weeks' settings, they're called songs. They're sacred in so many ways, but they kind of cross borders.
1: Yes, they do, don't they? Both with the sort of hymn-like quality and also the poetry. The album is structured so that we fit in all 10 Gibbons anthems, and then we intersperse the 5 or 7, including the Weeks arrangements, of these songs. We didn't know if it would work, to be frank, until we finally heard the first edit, and it really does work. It was quite brave, I think, to try this, because I don't think anyone's done it. This sort of jazz-inflected arrangement. But I think that Harry Baker has done them with such integrity and subtlety, and the text and the nature of Gibbons' writing is so well exemplified and characterized in these arrangements.

0: these songs of Orlando Gibbons and these wonderful settings with Harry Baker and then James Weeks. The recording's called Songs of Angels. Susie, before we let you drift off and go back to your next project, a couple of things. First, Harry Baker, you know, is young, and that's something else you do is you've worked with composers over the entire stretch, but you also have championed young people over these decades, which is important.
1: We spend a lot of time and effort in accessing potential talent in our state secondary schools. So we've got a young composers training program and competition and a graduate composers showcase. And we've had hundreds and hundreds of applications. And some of our young composers have gone on to become really quite in demand as choral composers. So it's working.
0: You're always doing something new. Of course, you have your fabulous concert series coming, but what sort of recording projects, since we've sort of talked about the new relationship with Orchid Classics?
1: We're going to be doing a Guerrero recording with some commissioned reflections, Palestrina recording, and quite excitingly, we have commissioned Jonathan Dove to write The Young Person's Guide to the Choir, which will be a companion piece to The Young Person's Guide to the Orchestra. Quite a broad spectrum of works that we're going to be making albums of.
0: Can you promise to bring everything back to us and share it with all of our audience?
1: I would be absolutely honored and delighted, Robert.
0: Well, this is, of course, our friend Susie Digby. For complete information about not just Songs of Angels, but of all of Susie's work, simply go to our website, millenniumofmusic.com. We're always very gratified when you do. Our technical director is Christopher Drummond, and for the program, this has been your producer and host. I'm Robert Aubrey Davis.

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Hello, and welcome to With Heart and Voice, a program exploring the riches of the sacred choral and organ repertoire. I'm Peter Dubois, and I'll be your host for the next hour of great listening. Thanks for joining me. In celebration of the semi-quincentennial of the Declaration of Independence, this edition of With Heart and Voice marks America at 250, with American sacred choral and organ music in both composition and performance. Great works by William Bolcom, Howard Hanson, Undine Smith Moore, and others. We'll begin the celebration with organ music by Gerald Neer and William Bolcom. Fanfare by Gerald Neer is performed by James E. Jordan, Jr. at the Church of the Advent in Boston. Then, Todd Wilson plays a wonderful piece by William Bolcom, combining influences of jazz and gospel in his joyous setting of What a Friend We Have in Jesus. He plays the organ of the Washington National Cathedral.

Music of American composer William Bolcom. His deceptively complex blending of jazz and gospel in his Gospel Prelude on What a Friend We Have in Jesus. Todd Wilson played the organ of the Washington Cathedral. We began with a commanding fanfare by New Mexico-based composer Gerald Neer, performed by James E. Jordan, Jr. at the Church of the Advent in Boston. You're listening to With Heart and Voice. Cecil Effinger lived throughout much of the 20th century. He was born in Colorado Springs and spent the bulk of his life in Colorado. He was not only a prolific composer, but inventor of a music typewriter, which gained wide acceptance in the days before digital notation. We'll hear his stirring arrangement of America the Beautiful, performed by the choir of Shadyside Presbyterian Church of Pittsburgh. John Walker plays and directs.

American Hymn, a setting of America the Beautiful, arranged by Cecil Effinger. John Walker led the choir of Shadyside Presbyterian Church in Pittsburgh. A fine professional choir from Central Ohio performs next. Pro Art Ohio is based in Lancaster, Ohio, near Columbus, and is directed by composer and conductor Stephen Caracciolo. From a live performance, we'll hear two works. First, Let Tyrants Shake Their Iron Rod, also known by the tune name Chester by early American composer William Billings. That'll be followed by a lovely arrangement of Shenandoah by James Erb. Stephen Caracciolo leads Pro Art Ohio.

Just heard an arrangement by James Erb of Shenandoah, and earlier William Billings' patriotic song of the American Revolution, Chester, that begins with the words, "Let tyrants shake their iron rod, and slavery clank her galling chains. We fear them not, we trust in God. New England's God forever reigns." Inspiring words to mark America at 250. Stephen Caracciolo directed ProArt Ohio. You're listening to With Heart and Voice. Coming up, we'll listen to a stirring performance of music by Howard Hanson, setting words of Walt Whitman in Song of Democracy, which portrays an optimistic vision of America and the resilience of its people. Perhaps an idealized vision, but certainly that to which we have long aspired. Originally scored for chorus and orchestra, we'll hear it performed by men's voices with accompaniment by wind orchestra. The Turtle Creek Chorale is joined by the Dallas Wind Symphony, all directed by Timothy Selig.

Timothy Selig led the Turtle Creek Chorale and Dallas Wind Symphony in a live performance of Howard Hanson's Song of Democracy on texts by Walt Whitman. William Bradley Roberts has been an influential force in Anglican music and liturgy in the U.S. for a number of years. We'll hear an arrangement he composed of the African-American spiritual, Over My Head, I Hear Music in the Air. The choir of St. John's Church Lafayette Square sings, directed by the composer. Soloists are Brandon Stroud, Crossley Hahn, and Annette Anfinrud.

Over my head, I hear music in the air, arranged from the African-American spiritual by William Bradley Roberts, who conducted the choir St. John's Church Lafayette Square, the Church of the Presidents, located directly across from the White House. You're listening to With Heart and Voice. Randall Thompson's iconic anthem, The Last Words of David, sets a text from 2 Samuel that speaks of the qualities of leadership that leads to justice among all. The piece makes a strong statement, and we'll hear it performed by the choir of South Main Baptist Church in Houston. Choir and orchestra are led by Kerry Cannon, with organist Daryl Robinson.

The choir and orchestra of South Main Baptist Church in Houston sang The Last Words of David by Randall Thompson. Carrie Cannon conducted. Composer Undine Smith Moore was the granddaughter of slaves and took to the piano at a young age. Her post-secondary education began at historically black college Fisk University, with later study at Columbia University Teachers College. Additionally, Moore studied at the Juilliard, Manhattan, and Eastman Schools of Music, and was notably the first Fisk graduate to receive a scholarship to Juilliard. We'll hear her spirited arrangement of Daniel, Daniel, Servant of the Lord. It's performed by Pro Art Ohio, directed by Stephen Caracciolo.

Daniel, Daniel, Servant of the Lord, is arranged by Undine Smith-Moore. ProArt Ohio was led by Stephen Caracciolo. Calvin Hampton composed his 5 dances for organ for the dedication of a new Holtkamp organ at Park Avenue Christian Church in New York in 1982, at which they were first performed. The suite was inspired by Igor Stravinsky's 5 Easy Pieces for Piano Duet from 1917. Perhaps more complex and longer than Stravinsky's piano pieces, like Stravinsky's works, they utilize an insistent ostinato contrasted with a somewhat simple tune. From Hampton's set, we'll listen to the final movement, Everyone Dance. Nicole Keller performs on the instrument at First Presbyterian Church of Birmingham, Michigan.

Thank you for joining me for today's program as we've listened to music to celebrate America at 250 years. I hope you've enjoyed the selections I've chosen and found them to be uplifting and inspiring. 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Executive producer is Gene Fisher, and I'm Peter Dubois. 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
1: 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I'm the Chief Content Officer here at Delmarva Public Media. 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

prelude by Edward Tubin, played by violinist Arvo Lieber and Vardo Rumison at the piano. Well, welcome into our Sunday evening listening. Once again, I'm Steve Seal, and I have some beautifully mystical and ethereal things for you this hour. One from America, and then we'll be off to Finland, and then wrap up the hour with something from Latvia a little bit later on. First from Alan Hovhaness, his Alleluia and Fugue for strings. This is Ephraim Inge, conducted by Rudolf Vertin.

0: The Alleluia and Fugue for Strings by Ellen Hovhaness, played there by Ephraim Inge, conducted by Rudolf Werten.
1: 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Cloudy and foggy overnight with a low of 66. Winds out of the northeast, around 5 miles an hour. Daytime highs approaching 85 and foggy early Monday. Sunshine mixed with clouds at times. And that's a look at your forecast from Delmarva Public Media. I'm meteorologist Derek Height. Currently, it's 72 degrees.
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3: Antonio Vivaldi, Tommaso Albinoni, and Georg Philipp Telemann were all friendly admirers of a brilliantly talented German violin player named Johann Pisendel. They were also impressed that they composed music especially for him. You'll hear some of their dedications and one of Pisendel's own compositions on Sunday Baroque this week.
0: Sets all six parts of the Ordinary of the Mass. The Credo movement was composed much earlier, 1972, but then he composed the remainder of the movements around that Credo. Very rich, beautiful piece here, as sung for us by the Latvian Radio Choir, conducted by Sigvard Klava.

0: We've heard the Misa a cappella mass by the 20th and 21st century Finnish composer Anu Juhani Rautavaara, sung there by the Latvian Radio Choir, led by Sigfards Klava.
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0: Continuing on this hour with the 21st century well represented, this piece by Petras Vasks, contemporary Latvian composer. This is called Lonely Angel. Sebastian Boren plays the violin with Sergei Bokovets and the Munich Chamber Orchestra.

wrapping up an hour of ethereal sounds in contemporary classical. They're from the Latvian composer Petrus Vasks' Lonely Angel, played by violinist Sebastian Boren, with the Munich Chamber Orchestra conducted by Sergei Bokovets. I'm Steve Seale.

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J.S. Bach originally wrote this music for solo violin, not piano. And at first blush, it's tempting to say, wait a minute, how can you make a piano arrangement of something for violin? Doesn't a violin mostly just play one note at a time? Well, usually, but it can play more than one. And Bach's original, in this case, does. But if you're going to make a full piano setting of this music, you've got to get creative in some places. And the great pianist Ferruccio Busoni did, to very nice effect, changing the mood of the violin original somewhat, but all the while honoring the spirit of Bach. And we'll listen to Stephen Huff play it for us coming up tonight. Here is some typically gorgeous music of the late John Tavener from The Veil of the Temple. This is Mother of God, Here I Stand.

section of The Veil of the Temple by John Taverner. That was Hugo Ticciati conducting the O Modernt Chamber Orchestra. I'm Steve Seal. Thanks again for tuning in for our good listening late on a Sunday evening. There was really quite a sensation in the early 90s when the early music vocal group, the Hilliard Ensemble, usually specializes in music of the medieval times, Renaissance, early polyphony, basically, teamed up with the Norwegian jazz saxophonist Jan Garbarek for a release called Officium, where Jan Garbarek basically plays saxophone improvisations over early music. Well, there was a follow-up in 1999, a record called Nemosyne. I'm going to play you a selection of that. It's the Hilliard Ensemble singing music of Hildegard von Bingen. So this is music of the 12th century with a little jazz saxophone provided by Jan Garbarek.

the Hilliard Ensemble, singing music of Hildegard von Bingen. 12th century early polyphony there, O Ignis Spiritus, O Fire of the Paraclete, with Jan Gabarek playing his saxophone improvisations along with them. The music of Max Richter here, and this is from the score to the film Hamnet, O Earth and Heaven.

0: from the score to the film Hamnet, Of Earth and Heaven. That unnamed studio orchestra there, conducted by Hugh Brunt.
1: 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Cloudy with fog overnight, with lows around 66. Winds out of the northeast, around 5 miles an hour. High of 85 and foggy early Monday. And that's a look at your forecast from Delmarva Public Media. I'm meteorologist Derek Height. Currently, it's 71 degrees.
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Ferruccio Busoni's piano arrangement of solo violin music by Bach, the Chaconne from the Violin Partita No. 2, played by Stephen Huff. This is from the Symphony for Strings by Richard Daniel Poor, subtitled For Love is Strong as Death, the third movement played here by the Russian String Orchestra conducted by Misha Rachlevsky.

0: Misha Raslevsky and the Russian String Orchestra, the third movement from the Symphony for Strings by Richard Daniel Poor. I'm Steve Seal. Thank you for joining me. Hope you have a great night.
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Every artist carries the fingerprints of the ones who came before them. Every composer carries the echoes of the voices that shaped how they hear the world. Sometimes it's subtle, but every once in a while, a composer decides to lay bare the admiration of their inspiration. To say out loud through music, "Thank you, you made me who I am." That's exactly what one American composer did here. Each movement of the symphony is a love letter to a different giant of American sound. A conductor, a band leader, a trumpet player, and a singer. All these voices get woven together in this work by William Banfield. It's coming up in just a bit. I'm Melanie Renata, and this is Music Through the Night.

before the energy of that symphony, you get to settle into this late Sunday night. So go ahead, get cozy. A bit of a lullaby vibe in this piano solo. It's Franz Schubert's Impromptu No. 3 in B flat major.

0: Pianist Carol Rosenberger swaddling you in soothing sounds. The third impromptu in B-flat major by Franz Schubert. Hopefully you got the rest you needed, because the sounds are going to get brighter and a bit more buoyant in just a bit. I'm Melanie Renata. You're listening to Music Through the Night.
1: 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Cloudy and foggy overnight with a low of 66. Winds out of the northeast around 5 miles an hour. Daytime highs approaching 85 and foggy early Monday. Sunshine mixed with clouds at times. And that's a look at your forecast from Delmarva Public Media. I'm meteorologist Derek Height. Right now, it's 71 degrees.
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I'm Melanie Renata. This is Music Through the Night. And this is a work for oboe crafted by a popular oboist from the 1700s, Ludwig Lebrun. It's his fourth oboe concerto in B-flat major, performed here by the Radio Chamber Orchestra and oboist Bart Schneemann.

0: It's a late summer night, so why not something bright and chipper like that? Oboist Bart Schneeman and the Radio Chamber Orchestra with Ludwig Lebrun's Oboe Concerto No. 4 in B-flat major.
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Poor, oblivious Marie Antoinette. She was so far in her opulent bubble, she couldn't see the struggles of the people. The price of grain had skyrocketed. People were starving. And meanwhile, she built herself a hobby farm and played dress-up as a shepherdess. However, she still liked her fancy balls and her extravagant court life, and this work from Haydn was one of her favorites. A symphony fit for an ill-fated queen. It's called The Queen. It's on the way. I'm Melanie Renata, and this is Music Through the Night.

This work is a layered delicacy. It's from Austrian composer Johanna Müller-Hermann. A string quartet flows in quite delicately, then the tension builds and the strings just keep layering it on. Here's the Artiste Quartet.

0: the Artist Quartet fluttering and soaring through that work, maybe making you feel like you're soaring through it too. Johanna Mueller-Hermann's String Quartet in E-flat major, her Opus 6. There's some royal drama just on the horizon. I'm Melanie Renata, and this is Music Through the Night.
1: 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Overcast, with fog early overnight, with a low of 66. Northeasterly winds around 5 miles an hour. High of 85, Monday. Sunshine mixed with clouds at times. That's a look at your forecast from Delmarva Public Media. I'm meteorologist Derek Height. Currently, it's 71 degrees.
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The Bamberg Symphony with some beautiful theatrics there. The Act 3 Prelude from Engelbert Humperdinck's The Royal Children. Speaking of royalty, Marie Antoinette, the last Queen of France, fancied this symphony by Haydn, and because it was her favorite, it was nicknamed The Queen. It's Haydn's 85th in B-flat major, shared with you here by the St. Paul Chamber Orchestra. I'm Melanie Renata, and this is Music Through the Night.

0: A work once performed in the White House by Martha Washington's granddaughter and a favorite of the ill-fated last Queen of France, Marie Antoinette, thus nicknamed the Queen. That was Haydn's 85th symphony in B-flat major, Hugh Wolfe conducting the St. Paul Chamber Orchestra.
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3: 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I'm Lisa Simeone, and I hope you'll join me as we hear the CSO charge into the 21st century with repertoire both new and old.
4: Monday evening at 7.

You know what? Protesting works. Take the protest of Bethel Smythe, for example. As a teen, she was so consumed in her musical studies that her family grew concerned. So they pulled her from her lessons, and then she went on strike. She didn't eat or even leave her room until music was allowed back in her life. And thank goodness she stood 10 toes down. Her grit helped to bring works like this suite for strings. It's coming up later this hour. I'm Melanie Renata. Thanks for being here. This is Music Through the Night.

Some super colorful works are on their way this hour. A brilliant Baroque symphony that blends a little Rococo coming up in a bit. And a high Baroque dance-like suite, too. First, however, something from the turn of the 20th century, from Norwegian composer Agatha Grendahl. This is her Humoresque, Opus 15, number 3.

A little G minor humoresque by Agatha Grendahl, the last in a set of three piano pieces in her Opus 15, pianist Hiroko Ishimoto performing. Now, in a remarkable feat of productivity, just 1 month's time, George Friedrich Handel composed a dozen concerti grossi. That's basically a new concerto every 3 days. Each one is, of course, a masterpiece. His eighth in C minor will keep you on your toes. It's shared with you here by the Boston Baroque. I'm Melanie Renata. This is Music Through the Night.

0: a work from Handel based on his harpsichord music, his 8th Concerto Grosso in C minor, Opus 6, number 8, the Boston Baroque performing, and Martin Perlman at the podium. There's a work from the end of the Baroque era, in just a tick, a Melanie Renata, and this is Music Through the Night.
1: 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Cloudy, with fog in spots early overnight, with lows around 66. Northeast winds around 5 miles an hour. Sunshine mixed with clouds at times Monday. High temperatures reach up to 85. And that's a look at your forecast from Delmarva Public Media. I'm meteorologist Derek Height. Currently 70.
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Cantilena performing a colorful little symphony by Thomas Arne, his second symphony in F major, Adrian Shepherd conducting. I'm Melanie Renata. Thank you for being with me for some music through the night. Composer Ethel Smythe, she was a suffragette, so it really isn't any surprise that as a teen, when her family pulled her from her music lessons, she went on a hunger strike until they allowed music back in her life. And it's because of that grit that you and I get this, her suite for strings. Here's the South German Chamber Orchestra Pforzheim.

0: True Grit and her dedication to the craft brought you that work by Ethel Smyth, her Suite for Strings, Opus 1A, the South German Chamber Orchestra Pforzheim performing Douglas Bostock at the podium.
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2: Antonio Vivaldi, Tommaso Albinoni, and Georg Philipp Telemann were all friendly admirers of a brilliantly talented German violin player named Johann Pisendel. They were also impressed that they composed music especially for him. You'll hear some of their dedications and one of Pisendel's own compositions on Sunday Baroque this week.

You're a new pastor in a small 16th century German village. Not long after you come to town, your community is hit with a terrible plague. Nearly half of your congregation gone. Not only do you perform countless funerals, but your parsonage also overlooks that growing cemetery. So how on earth do you cope? Well, this pastor coped by writing a collection of meditations. And this piece of music is connected to them. I'm Melanie Renata. I'll share a little more in a bit. 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

Not every artist begins their journey with encouragement. Some begin in secret. As a young girl, composer Germaine Taillefer's father dismissed her dreams entirely. Her mother, however, believed in her and secretly slipped her into a conservatory, where just 2 years later, Taillefer was winning awards with her musical talents. This is one of her works. It's her harp concertino.

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1: Overnight,
0: under cloudy skies,
1: winds out of the northeast,
0: around 5 miles an hour.
1: Partly cloudy skies,
0: with fog in spots early Monday,
1: high of 84.
0: 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I'm meteorologist Derek Height. Right now, 69.
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5: J.S. Bach found them quite inspiring. He used them to create his work called Sleepers Awake.

0: Harpist Gillian Binet acting as the heartbeat of that work, alongside the Women's Philharmonic Germaine Taillefer's Harp Concertino. I'm Melanie Renata with Music of Hope on the Horizon. 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

Inspired by the workings of a pastor's meditations, cellist Yo-Yo Ma and organist Han Kopman, with Sleepers Awake by J.S. Bach. While Robert Schumann was still climbing out of a nervous breakdown, he started to sketch out his second symphony, and he completed it within the chaos of uprooting his life and moving from Leipzig to Dresden. It's performed for you here by the Swedish Chamber Orchestra. I'm Melanie Renata, and this is Music Through the Night.

0: Although it only took him 1 week to write that work, it took a whole year for Schumann to publish it, his second symphony in C major, the Swedish Chamber Orchestra performing.
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What do you get when a composer skilled in orchestral color takes on an ancient legend? A legend filled with magic, ritual, and the supernatural. Well, you get music like this, of course. A work from Nikolai Rimsky-Korsakov that's not quite an opera, not quite a ballet, but it is fully fantastical. It's a work of ritual and revelry, and it's coming up. I'm Melanie Renata. Please stay with me.

Ron Goodwin conducting the New Zealand Symphony, fittingly performing the New Zealand Suite Milford Sound by Ron Goodwin himself. I'm Melanie Renata. Thank you for being with me this morning. We begin this hour together at the theater, Act 1, Scene 9. There he is, the playboy himself, one Don Giovanni, and Zerlina, a bride-to-be, blinded by his charm. Together they perform a duet titled, Together We Will Give Each Other Our Hands. This work by Chopin offers some variations to this duet. Here's pianist Bruce Leo.

On this early Monday morning, a soundtrack to get you up and running, inspired by Mozart's opera Don Giovanni, Chopin's Variations on Le Siderum Romano in B flat major, pianist Bruce Liu performing. I'm Melanie Renata with a really lovely work here to set the tone for your day, a nice casual, cozy prelude by Manuel Ponce.

0: a nice gentle vibe for your morning, presented there by guitarist William Canningeiser, a prelude by Manuel Ponce. Good morning. I'm Melanie Renata with another incredibly gorgeous work on the horizon, a little cinematic slice of sound from composer James Horner in just a second.
1: 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Sunshine mixed with clouds at times and foggy early today, with daytime highs approaching 84. Northeast winds 5 to 10 miles an hour. Mainly clear tonight. Lows dip down to about 64. And that's a look at your forecast from Delmarva Public Media. I'm meteorologist Derek Height. Right now, it's 69 degrees.
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0: A deep cinematic breath. Violinist Joshua Bell and the Studio Orchestra. James Horner's Iris Part 5. I'm Melanie Renata, and you and I head from the cinema to the ballet in just a bit.
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2: Los Angeles, Berlin, New York, London, the list goes on and on. I'm Allison Young. Symphony Cast takes you around the world to hear the world's best orchestras in concert. That's on APM's Symphony Cast.

A story set in a mythical Baltic kingdom 1,000 years ago. Mlada is packed with pagan festivals, witchcraft, spirits, and journeys into the underworld. An opera ballet that is rarely ever staged, but The Suite by Nikolai Rimsky-Korsakov, it tells the story vividly. And here the Seattle Symphony helps to tell that story.

0: Gerard Schwartz at the podium, conducting the Seattle Symphony, all of them helping to tell a story that overflows with witchery and celebration, the Mulata Suite by composer Nikolai Rimsky-Korsakov.
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0: What is the biggest risk you've ever taken? Did you leave an unsatisfying job or relationship? Well, first of all, if no one's ever told you before, congratulations. Nice work. French composer Emmanuel Chabrier, he did the same thing. He spent a long time consumed by his legal career when his passion was music. He took the leap to discover his true purpose. He left his job with the Ministry of the Interior, and he took a trip to Spain. The trip led him to a vast array of inspiration that led to the creation of some phenomenal pieces of music. This may be his most famous, España. It's on the way. I'm Melanie Renata. Stay with me. First, some music by a princess of art and culture, Duchess Anna Amalia of Brunswick-Wolfenbüttel. Here's the Staatskapelle Weimar.

The Staatskapelle Weimar with the Entr'acte from Erwin and Elmire by 18th century German princess Anna Amalia of Brunswick-Wolfenbüttel. Good morning, my friend. It is 6 past the hour. I'm Melanie Renata, and you are in for a treat. Possibly the most popular work from Emmanuel Chabrier, a Spanish-themed rhapsody called España. Here's the Paris Orchestra and the Paris National Opera Chorus.

The Bright and Lively España by French composer and pianist Emmanuel Chabrier. You and I stay in Spain, at least in sound, here. In the year 1616, a teenage boy falsely accused 15 women of witchcraft. Eventually, he admitted that he lied, but only after most of the accused women were already executed. While an English playwright later turned that true tragedy into a play that mocked the society that allowed it to happen. Centuries later, Edward Elgar tried to turn that into an opera. This is the suite to that opera, The Spanish Lady. Here's the English String Orchestra.

0: The suite from the one and only opera by Edward Elgar, The Spanish Lady. He never finished the opera, but the suite sure is a gem. That was the English String Orchestra performing, William Boughton at the podium. There's another little gem from François Couperin coming up in just a tick. I'm Melanie Renata.
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3: 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Sunshine mixed with clouds at times, with fog and spots early today, with daytime highs approaching 84. Northeasterly winds 5 to 10 miles an hour. Lows level off around 64. Tonight, mainly clear skies. And that's a look at your forecast from Delmarva Public Media. I'm meteorologist Derek Height. Right now, 69.

pianist Angela Hewitt with La Sophie from Francois Couperin. But now if you need a little more of a nudge to get going on this Monday morning, this should do the trick. A prideful horn concerto by Richard Strauss, his first in E-flat major. Here's hornist Hermann Böhmen and the Leipzig Gewandhaus.

0: Court, Missouri, conducting the Leipzig Gewandhaus. Hornist Hermann Baumann giving you a morning wake-up call. Richard Strauss's spectacular Horn Concerto No. 1 in E flat major. The energy stays lifted with some strings in a moment. I'm Melanie Renata.
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0: Mozart and Chevalier de St. George were contemporaries. They were even roommates at one point. I'm sure you can imagine the creativity that bounced around that apartment. Undoubtedly, they inspired one another, sharing their works, and you can get a hint of that here in Chevalier de St. George's Symphonie Concertante.

0: violinists Miriam Fried and Jeremy Laredo with the London Symphony, Chevalier Dissin-Georges Symphony Concertante. I'm Melanie Renata. Thanks for being here. Be good to yourself today, and be good to your neighbor too, okay?
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Mozart was not always a rigorous observer of convention when it came to his symphonies. It's an understatement to say that he bucked convention. He seemed to live for the thrill of mixing it up. Conventional wisdom at that time was that symphonies should only be in major keys. But his 25th and later this 40th were magnificent studies in the key of G minor. In fact, he ended up writing four symphonies that way. We'll hear number 40 coming up. Good morning.

0: What a delightful and charming piece called Walking on a Sunbeam. Nice start to your morning. Florence Price. That was Michael Clark.
1: This is the Composer's Datebook for June 29th. I'm John Burge. Today's date in 1914 marks the birthday of the famous Czech conductor Rafael Kubelik. He was the son of a very musical father, namely the violin virtuoso Jan Kubelik, known as the Czech Paganini. Rafael Kubelik studied violin, composition, and conducting at the Prague Conservatory and was an excellent pianist to boot, good enough to accompany his father on several concert tours. At the age of 19, Kubelik made his conducting debut with the Czech Philharmonic and later became that orchestra's artistic director. In 1950, Kubelik became director of the Chicago Symphony. In 1955, director of the Royal Opera House in Covent Garden. And in 1961, conductor of the Bavarian Radio Orchestra. It was with the Bavarian Orchestra that Kubelik made the bulk of his recordings, including a critically acclaimed set of Mahler symphonies. Like Mahler, Kubelik was both a conductor and a composer. In public, said Kubelik, I am practicing more as a conductor, but I could not live without composing, just as I would not be able to conduct without composing. Kubelik composed 5 operas, 3 symphonies, chamber music, choral works, and songs. He died at the age of 82 in 1996 in Lucerne.

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1: Good morning. Johann Pachelbel was an eminent German composer and teacher during the Baroque period, best known in his lifetime for his organ and choral works. These days, it's the piece I've got for you here. Pachelbel was a close friend of the Bach family and taught Johann Christoph Bach, who in turn became the teacher of his younger brother, Johann Sebastian Bach. The manuscript sat in obscurity for this canon in G for hundreds of years until it was finally published in 1919. By the 1980s, when it was used in ordinary people, it began to really bloom and blossom into what it is today, a very common piece of music. Heard outside of the classical realms, it's Canon and Gigue, Johann Pachelbel, Christopher Hogwood here conducting the Academy of Ancient Music.

There was in its entirety. You hear it in spurts and clips, but today we bring you the entire Canon and Gig. Johann Pachelbel, that was Christopher Hogwood conducting the Academy of Ancient Music. Moritz Moszkowski originally composed this From Foreign Lands suite for piano, four hands, but it got so popular due to his own colorful orchestrations. The suite takes you on a musical tour of Europe, passing through Russia, Germany, Spain, Poland, Italy, and wrapping up with this lively Hungarian dance.

0: Something to wake you up there from Moritz Moskowski. That was from Foreign Lands, Hungary. His little tour of his corner of the world. Martin West conducted the San Francisco Ballet Orchestra. Something from Corsair coming up. Hector Berlioz, and also music from Brian Peckham, South American influence.
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4: Sunshine mixed with clouds at times and foggy early today with daytime highs approaching 84. Northeast winds 5 to 10 miles an hour. Mainly clear tonight. Lows dip down to about 64. And that's a look at your forecast from Delmarva Public Media. I'm meteorologist Derek Height. Right now, it's 69 degrees.

From Corsair, the Overture, Hector Berlioz. That was Petr Vronsky conducting the Brno State Philharmonic Orchestra. Brian Packham was born and raised in Cockeysville, Maryland, and started his musical studies when he was 9. Going through the academic route, he got around to making this work, this South American suite commissioned by Chris Norman and his group Helicon for their own recording as well as road performances. It was premiered by Mr. Norman. Helicon and Symphony Nova Scotia, conducted by Glenn Fast on October 14th, 1994. It's the South American suite. Brian Packham performed here actually with Chris Norman soloing with Camerata Berlioz.

Terrific rhythms in that South American suite, as you might expect. And Chris Norman, terrific flute work turned in by him. He's had a lot to do with that piece by Brian Packham. He was in the group that premiered it, Helicon, and appeared there with Camerata Barlioch. 15 years passed between works for orchestra written in minor keys by Mozart, not because he lacked output or productivity. The 40th that I've got for you here was his second to the last symphony, likely to be the central in a set of three. Not much known about the circumstances surrounding this work, so they've provoked a lot in the way of debate, everything from issues regarding his pressing debts at the time to which version of the unearthed manuscripts is the truest. Here's that first movement from Symphony 40 by Mozart, Colin Davis conducting the Dresden State Orchestra.

0: That was Symphony No. 40, First Movement. Mozart composed it, and Colin Davis conducted the Dresden State Orchestra.
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That's a Spanish traditional piece, Sevillanas, and the Los Angeles Guitar Quartet. In 1941, Carlos Chavez asked Jose Moncayo to write a piece based on the popular music of the Veracruz area on the Gulf of Mexico for the Symphony Orchestra of Mexico, and Moncayo had played there as a percussionist since it was founded in 1932. Here's a huapango.

0: That charged up piece, Huapango, written by Jose Moncayo, was played by the Philharmonic Orchestra of the Americas. Alejandro de la Parra conducted.
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Before he was better known as the stage father to a certain prodigy, Leopold Mozart had a pretty rich life. He dabbled in acting, he was a vocalist, and performed some experiments in science and theology even. He left university studies for employment on the musical staff of the Archbishop of Salzburg. He could have gone farther as a composer or even a nobleman had he not chosen the path he did. With one of the definitive books on violin technique and symphony, you can see shades of the man that could have been. Coming up, Leopold Mozart's Symphony.

That Concerto Grosso number 2, first movement, was composed by William Alwyn, and that was David Lloyd Jones conducting the Royal Liverpool Philharmonic Orchestra. I'm Kevin O'Connor. A lot of things to get to this hour. Leopold Mozart's Unnumbered Untitled Symphony is on the way in a little bit, probably about 20 minutes or so, plus his El Salon Mexico, Aaron Copland. Originally written for piano four hands, the Slavonic dances were inspired by Johannes Brahms' own Hungarian dances, and they were orchestrated at the request of Antonín Dvořák's publisher soon after they were composed. The pieces, lively and full of national character, were very well received at the time, and today among Dvořák's most memorable works and often played, occasionally making appearances as well in pop culture. Here's a Slavonic Dance number 3, Antonín Dvořák. It's José Serebrière and the Bornemouth Symphony Orchestra.

Wow. Slavonic Dance number 3. What energy from Antonín Dvořák. That was José Serebrière and the Bournemouth Symphony Orchestra. Here's a Canzon number 5. Giovanni Gabrielli composed this. It is the Royal Academy of Music Brass.

Royal Academy of Music Brass, Giovanni Gabrielli's stately Canzone No. 5. Cécile Chaminade, quite popular in France in her day and then becoming obscure.

0: A little bit about her background and a fun work that she composed coming up next.
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3: 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Sunshine mixed with clouds at times today, with daytime highs approaching 84. Northeasterly winds 8 to 15 miles an hour. Tonight, lows around 64. That's a look at your forecast from Delmarva Public Media. I'm meteorologist Derek Height. Currently 70.

19th century. During her lifetime, her piano character pieces were phenomenally popular on both sides of the Atlantic, actually, even inspiring hundreds of chaminade clubs across the United States. So kind of a fad for a while, and then she was sadly more or less forgotten about. Now recently they're reviving some of her music, and this is a wonderful piece. It's a carnival waltz, Cécile Chaminade, Bent Forsberg, and Peter Yablonsky, the pianists.

Paying a visit to the charming era of French salon music, Carnival Waltz, Cécile Chaminade for four hands there, Bent Forsberg and Peter Jablonski. Leopold Mozart, as a composer and as a person, was actually quite fond of humor and jokes, using percussive instruments like the bell, the rattle, the whip and triangle in his works, echoing real sounds. Sleigh Ride is one of his works, musically depicting a trip to a ball on a horse-drawn sleigh. And this work, full of inside jokes and just a fun one in general, an untitled symphony, Leopold Mozart, Matthias Bamert, and London Mozart Players.

0: 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Aaron Copland, Eduardo Mata conducted the Dallas Symphony Orchestra. 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
2: Antonio Vivaldi, Tommaso Albinoni, and Georg Philipp Telemann were all friendly admirers of a brilliantly talented German violin player named Johann Pisendel. They were also impressed that they composed music especially for him. You'll hear some of their dedications and one of Pisendel's own compositions on Sunday Baroque this week.

Alexander Glazunov was very much considered a prodigy, writing those novelettes that were originally simply titled Sweet Generica when he was in his mid-teens to early 20s. Sounds like something Paganini might have done. The title novelette was considered, or coined rather, by Robert Schumann, who was a big fan of music in general, as a creative name for the short, colorful character pieces rather than a more rigid sonata. He was free to do a bit more in the way of improvising and solos. Again, that novelette in Eastern style was done by the St. Petersburg String Quartet. I'm Kevin O'Connor, and wrapping the hour here with the Serenade No. 1, Minuetto 1 and 2 by Johannes Brahms.

0: Serenade number one, Menuetto 1 and 2 by Brahms. That was Vernon Hanley conducting the Ulster Orchestra.
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0: Spain produced its share of outstanding classical composers. Manuel de Falla, Pablo de Sarasate, Granados, Albéniz, Rodrigo. They all created lively, passionate, evocative music about their country. But Spain also inspired many non-native composers, particularly French ones. Claude Debussy's musical depiction of Spain was born entirely of his imagination. Except for a brief travel layover, he'd never visited the place. From APM American Public Media, this is Performance Today. I'm Valerie Kaler. On the way this hour, Spain and England and France. Claude Debussy's musical European tour, Image for Orchestra, from a recent concert in Manchester, England.
1: This is Bird Note. As a kid, artist David Shepherd would sketch all the flora and fauna he saw. His true love was for plants. But when he moved to Hawaii to study botany, he realized
2: Hawaii is special because its main character is birds. Birds were the dominant species in terms of animal life. And so all the plants really co-evolved with the birds. You can see that in just how specific the beaks of different species are to the shapes of the flowers here. And so that became part of my art.
1: David now designs aloha shirts featuring the native plants and wildlife of Hawaii. One design features the i'iwi, a Hawaiian honey creeper.
2: So the i'iwi birds dart from flower to flower to flower very quickly. Well, the Hawaiians saw this and they thought of the metaphor that it was like procreation, the metaphor for the health of the forest, because only in its procreation can it exist.
1: Then, hidden among the trees, David has drawn kahuli, or native land snails.
2: Their existence in the forest is special because if they were around, it was said that the forest would sing. And songs are also a very important element of Hawaiian culture because it's how things are passed on from generation to generation. It's how you communicate what the world is. So these snails are singing, right? And then you have the birds that are a symbolic of procreation. And so the combination is that this is Hawaii. This is the perpetuation of it.
1: See pictures of David's designs at our website, birdnote.org. I'm Mark Bramhill.
0: Also ahead, British composer, pianist, and all-around jazz guy Julian Joseph plays music he wrote in honor of his mom. Right now, we'll hear a bit of a piece called Bring It, a string trio Julian Joseph wrote for the UK-based Carolos Trio. Let's hear the opening movement, The Moves.

The Moves, the opening of the string trio Bring It, written by Julian Joseph. We heard it played by violinist Harriet McKenzie, violist Sarah Jane Bradley, and cellist Graham Walker. They're the core of Carolos, a UK ensemble that expands and reshapes itself depending on the repertoire at hand. Julian Joseph wrote that for Carolos, and he'll be back later this hour. From APM, American Public Media, this is Performance Today, taking you to concerts around the world. I'm Valerie Kaler. On the northern coast of Cuba, about an hour from Havana, lies the city of Matanzas. It's sometimes called the Venice of Cuba because of the 17 bridges crisscrossing three rivers that snake through town. It's also been called the Athens of Cuba, thanks to a long history of poets, musicians, and philosophers who rubbed shoulders there. One of those musicians was José White Lafitte. By the time he was 19 years old, Lafitte knew how to play 16 different instruments, but his primary focus was the violin. After he played a concert with visiting American pianist Louis Moreau Gottschalk, Gottschalk raised the money to send Lafitte to Paris, where he studied violin and composition at the Paris Conservatory. Lafitte became a citizen of France, but he always dearly loved his home country. Here's a little love letter he wrote to Cuba, La Bella Cubana. Robert Debaut made this arrangement, played by Sphinx Virtuosi.

Sphinx Virtuosi played La Bella Cubana by Jose White Lafitte in concert at the University of Georgia in Athens. Music born in a beautiful city with an ugly history. Matanzas, about an hour away from Havana. A history of Spanish colonization, sugarcane plantations, and slavery. By the middle of the 19th century, 60% of Matanzas' population were enslaved Africans. The music we just heard, written in 1910 by Jose White Lafitte. His father was French, his mother an Afro-Cuban liberta, a freed woman. The bones of the dance might be European, but the flesh and blood, 100% Cuban. La Bella Cubana. In a moment, what mom sounds like. This is Performance Today from APM. How do we remember the people we've lost? What do those memories feel like? Julian Joseph is a British composer and pianist. A few years ago, he was reflecting on the passing of his mother, and he wanted to commemorate her life in music. He remembers his mother as intensely practical, soulful, unbelievably loyal, and incredibly inspiring. And he infused those characteristics into the music he wrote about her. Here's one of the pieces he came up with. It's a tender and relaxed, jazzy reflection called Meditation Point. Julian Joseph at the piano in concert in Berlin.

Meditation Point by Julian Joseph. We heard the composer himself at the piano. He gave that performance as an encore in concert at the Berlin-Brandenburg Radio Broadcasting House in Berlin. Julian Joseph is well known throughout the UK as a jazz composer, pianist, and educator. He's been an active performer and big band leader for decades. Joseph started writing for symphony orchestra, dance, and opera in the 2000s. He says his initial interest in opera came from a practical standpoint. By that time, he was writing so much music, he felt it might be beneficial to channel it into a larger art form. Julian Joseph has since written operas about 18th century violinist George Bridgetower, Tristan and Isolde, and baseball. All this while he continues to perform and churn out new jazz. Celebrating his 60th birthday this year, Julian Joseph. I would love to know.

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And while you're there, please wander around a bit. 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

In a moment, well, I've never been to Spain, but I kind of like the music. This is Performance Today from APM. In the first decade of the 20th century, Claude Debussy wrote a series of picturesque pieces for solo piano, called them Images, Images. He started working on a sequel a few years later, this one for two pianos. But it wasn't long until he began to think of them as orchestral pieces. The result? His Image for Orchestra. It's a triptych, three separate sections, any of which can be singled out and played as a standalone piece. The second movement of the triptych is another triptych. The middle movement, Iberia, paints three distinct Spanish scenes, the streets and byways, the perfumes of night, and a festival day. The final movement brings us back to Debussy's home turf with an evocation of spring in France. But we begin in England. A folk tune called Keel Row makes a misty appearance throughout. Here's the entire European tour with Thomas Addis leading the Holly in Claude Debussy's Images for Orchestra.

0: Sir Charles Holley founded his namesake orchestra in 1858, and it's still going strong today. The Holley. We just heard a performance by The Holley, led by Thomas Addis, in that concert at their home base, Bridgewater Hall in Manchester, England. They played Claude Debussy's symphonic triptych, Image for Orchestra, a kind of European travelogue, starting in a vaguely foggy English countryside, moving it to the very lively Iberian Peninsula, and returning home with Debussy for spring in France. That large middle section, itself divided into three parts, is called Iberia, inspired by the sights and sounds and smells of Spain. Remarkably colorful and evocative music for a French composer, really for anyone. Spanish composer Manuel de Falla had high praise for Debussy's work. He said Claude Debussy wrote Spanish music without knowing Spain. But he clarified, that is to say, without knowing the land of Spain, which is a different matter. Debussy knew Spain from his reading, from pictures, from songs, and from dances with songs danced by true Spanish dancers. Manuel de Falla on Claude Debussy. 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I'm Valerie Kaler. 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
0: Aldo Lopez Gavilan grew up in Havana, Cuba. His father was an orchestra conductor, his mother a concert pianist. All of his siblings are professional musicians. Aldo himself is a musician who's comfortable riffing on jazz standards, improvising something brand new, and writing and performing classical rap as well. He says he really has no interest in pinning down the geography of the border between classical and jazz. From APM, American Public Media, this is Performance Today. I'm Valerie Kaler. On the way this hour, the world premiere performance of the Clarinet Concerto by Aldo Lopez Gavilan.

This is the Composer's Datebook for June 29th. I'm John Burge. Today's date in 1914 marks the birthday of the famous Czech conductor Rafael Kubelik. He was the son of a very musical father, namely the violin virtuoso Jan Kubelik, known as the Czech Paganini. Rafael Kubelik studied violin, composition, and conducting at the Prague Conservatory and was an excellent pianist to boot, good enough to accompany his father on several concert tours. At the age of 19, Kubelik made his conducting debut with the Czech Philharmonic and later became that orchestra's artistic director. In 1950, Kubelik became director of the Chicago Symphony, in 1955, director of the Royal Opera House in Covent Garden, and in 1961, conductor of the Bavarian Radio Orchestra. It was with the Bavarian Orchestra that Kubelik made the bulk of his recordings, including a critically acclaimed set of Mahler symphonies. Like Mahler, Kubelik was both a conductor and a composer. "In public," said Kubelik, "I am practicing more as a conductor, but I could not live without composing, just as I would not be able to conduct without composing." Kubelik composed 5 operas, 3 symphonies, chamber music, choral works, and songs. He died at the age of 82 in 1996 in Lucerne.

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1: Also this hour, the Harlem Quartet plays a piece by Caroline Shaw, inspired by a moment in a Haydn quartet written a couple centuries earlier. Right now, let's hear music by Caroline Shaw, inspired by the 2016 presidential election. She wrote a set of three essays for quartet. This second essay is called Echo, a reflection on the sometimes warped and skewed loops of conversation in social media.

the Kalidor String Quartet playing Echo, the second of three essays for string quartet by Caroline Shaw. More Caroline Shaw is on the way with the Harlem String Quartet in Michigan. From APM American Public Media, this is Performance Today. I'm Valerie Kaler. I'm glad you're here for today's musical adventures and discoveries. On the way this hour, two contemporary pieces that honor the past. A new clarinet concerto written by the latest star in one family's musical galaxy, and a string quartet response to a prompt from more than two centuries ago. Right now, let's hear something achingly beautiful from a composer who knew his days were numbered. In 1828, Franz Schubert was face to face with the great leveler. The previous year, Beethoven had died, and Schubert was one of his pallbearers. And Schubert was not well, extremely not well. He was dying. 1828 would be the last year of his life, and wow, did he make the most of it. Incredibly prolific time for the 31-year-old composer. Three piano sonatas, a couple iconic piano trios, a mass, the cello quintet, two monumental song cycles, and a slew of unfinished works, including the piece we're about to hear. I should clarify that this Notturno is unfinished in the same way Schubert's unfinished symphony is. It doesn't stop mid-phrase. It's just that it was meant to be part of a larger work. And, like the unfinished symphony, this Notturno is complete in and of itself. From the Bridgehampton Presbyterian Church in New York, pianist Michael Stephen Brown, violinist Kevin Zhu, and cellist Carter Bray play the Notturno for piano trio in E-flat major by Schubert.

Franz Schubert did not name that piece for piano trio. It was just labeled with a tempo indication, Andante. It was a publisher who later tacked on the moniker Notturno. That seems perfectly fitting to me. It's a sweet, slumbery, poignant work. We heard pianist Michael Stephen Brown, violinist Kevin Zhu, and cellist Carter Bray. They gave that concert at the Bridgehampton Presbyterian Church in New York, presented by Bridgehampton Chamber Music. So, good news. Saw a dog today. Also, Your Classical has a spiffy new app. It's got all your favorite programs like PT and New Classical Tracks available on the go, plus easy access to each and every one of our curated music streams. 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In a moment, Through the Looking Glass. 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Back in the late 1700s, early 1800s, Joseph Haydn wrote almost 70 pieces for two violins, viola, and cello, pieces for string quartet. Haydn's string quartet number 67 is bouncing merrily along. But it pauses and takes an unexpected turn right about here. Haydn changes the key, changes the tempo, goes from loud to soft, changes the mood and feel, just because. Recently, American composer Caroline Shaw heard this music and thought, oh, this is great. She said, quote, I love the way this quartet suddenly takes you to the other side of Alice's Looking Glass, in a kind of absurd technicolor transition. Haydn wrote his quartet in 1799. Let's hear Caroline Shaw's 2011 response to Joseph Haydn. It's called Entr'acte.

0: The music is spare and simple at times, then explodes into a kaleidoscope of color. Music written in 2011 by American composer Caroline Shaw, Entr'acte. We heard it from a concert in Traverse City, Michigan, that performance by the Harlem Quartet. Maybe you noticed in that piece that there are moments of silence, more than a few. Silence is a part of that piece of music. Composer Caroline Shaw told us she's intentional about cultivating silence in her music and in her life.
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0: 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In a moment, a family tradition. 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We're about to hear the world premiere performance of a clarinet concerto that celebrates a big musical family. Aldo Lopez Gavilan grew up in Havana. His father was an orchestra conductor, his mother a concert pianist. All of his siblings are professional musicians, too. At the root of this musical family tree, Aldo Lopez Gavilan places his maternal grandfather, Juan Jorge Junco. Junco was a premier clarinetist and teacher in Cuba. He played with the Havana Symphony for many years and soloed all across Europe. Lopez Gavilan wrote this concerto to celebrate Junco, his family heritage, and the rich musical traditions of Cuba. It's a fusion of Afro-Cuban rhythms, jazz melodies, and classical elements, and I can't wait to share it with you. This is the world premiere performance of the clarinet concerto by Aldo Lopez Gavilan. Ricardo Morales is playing the clarinet. Michael Butterman conducts the Boulder Philharmonic Orchestra.

From a concert in Boulder, Colorado, that was the world premiere of the Clarinet Concerto by Aldo Lopez Gavilan. A concerto inspired by the musical legacy of Cuban clarinetist Juan Jorge Junco, who passed down his musical lineage to his children and grandchildren, including Aldo Lopez Gavilan. That work celebrates the rich musical tapestry of Cuba and highlights Afro-Cuban rhythms and jazz. Ricardo Morales played solo clarinet. Michael Butterman conducted the Boulder Philharmonic Orchestra. Ricardo Morales, principal clarinet of the Philadelphia Orchestra, a position he's held since 2003. He's also an avid chamber musician. Anywhere he plays, in any format, he plays with such a sweet, penetrating sound. It really came out in the slow second movement of the concerto we just heard. Simply gorgeous. You can hear that concert highlight again on the PT page. Our shows are archived online for 30 days after broadcast as streaming audio on demand. 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

So here it is, June 29th. Saturday is Independence Day, the 250th anniversary of the signing of the Declaration of Independence, the birth of a nation, the United States. So are we really united? We won't go there right now. We'll leave that for the folks at Morning Edition and All Things Considered. But there will be fireworks, probably all this week, leading up to the 4th of July on Saturday. And we will throw some musical fireworks at you right out of the gate, courtesy of a couple of dudes who are rarely paired together, George Frederick Handel and Igor Stravinsky. Why would you leave now, right? This is music by one of the 19th century's greatest violinists, Henryk Wieniawski, Scherzo Tarantelle.

That was Shannon Lee Violin, Pamela Mia Paul playing piano. We heard music by the great Polish violinist and composer Henryk Wieniawski, Scherzo and Tarantelle. Happy Monday, this final day of, final Monday of June, the penultimate day of the month of June. It's the 29th. I'm Ward Jacobson. Happy to be here today, and I hope you had a good weekend. You can debate me on this all you want. I've always thought fireworks were terribly overrated. Loud, dirty, loud. Did I say loud? Dogs are scared to death. That makes me so sad when I see dogs react as they do to fireworks. The aftermath is kind of a mess. Dirty, right? They are spectacular to see, and with a good musical soundtrack, it's great. But, yeah, what do I know? I think they're overrated. Anyway, we've got a lot of fireworks for you to begin this hour. First, courtesy of Handel, these fireworks you know very well from the spring of 1749. Big blowout on the River Thames for King George II. Bad weather, numerous fires set off by errant rockets. Yeah, fireworks have been a problem for a long time. But in this case, it's our global encore, which we do every Monday during this hour. We share an exclusive live performance from concert halls and festivals all over the world. And today we come to you from Antwerp, Belgium. This music recorded in a performance, a live performance back in November of 2025, November 6th last year, at the Blue Hall in Antwerp, Belgium. The B-Rock Baroque Orchestra with Handel's music for the Royal Fireworks.

George Frideric Handel's music for the Royal Fireworks, a performance recorded live from the Blue Hall in Antwerp, Belgium, November 6th of 2025. This week's Global Encore, we heard the Biroc Baroque Orchestra.

0: Another bit of fireworks came about a century and a half after Handel's fireworks, June of 1908. These fireworks from Igor Stravinsky, his first fully characteristic piece, a work in which the young composer's own voice really emerged for the first time. He wrote fireworks as a wedding present for Nadezhda Rimsky-Korsakov, the daughter of the composer and pedagogue Nikolai Rimsky-Korsakov, who was Stravinsky's most important teacher, and another Rimsky pupil, Maximilian Steinberg. We heard the Chicago Symphony Orchestra, led by Pierre Boulez.
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3: 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Daytime highs approaching 84. Today, under mainly sunny skies, winds out of the east 8 to 15 miles an hour. Lows level off around 64. Tonight, mainly clear skies. That's a look at your forecast from Delmarva Public Media. I'm meteorologist Derek Height. Right now, 76.
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0: Serenade for Strings, Opus 7, Nachtmusik, by Richard Heuberger from Austria. 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

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Well, this next work comes from the complex mind of Robert Schumann. And like so much of Schumann's more intimate music, it grew out of his personal experiences. When he wrote it, he was in his early 20s and living in Leipzig, studying piano with Friedrich Wieck. And he was in love with and secretly engaged to another of Wieck's pupil, Ernestine von Fricken. And then later, his daughter. Wieck's daughter, that is, Clara, who became Clara Schumann. Complex. This is Opus 9, Carnival.

0: From Opus 9, Carnival, by Robert Schumann, we heard the Lyon National Orchestra, conducted by Leonard Slatkin. I'm Ward Jacobson.
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It was a problem for Franz Liszt. How do I expand the orchestral genre into something less confining than the same old symphony? Four movements, slow, fast, contrasting triple section, yada, yada, yada. It all seemed so 18th century. Now, Liszt was looking for more emotion, more feeling, more moods, you know, the whole romantic ideal. Enter the symphonic poem. Boom. Mic drop. Yeah. This is the one that launched the idea, Le Prelude. It's coming up this hour. The Garden of Eden, a set of four piano rags composed in 1969 by William Bolcom. This is the fourth rag, Through Eden's Gates.

I love William Bolcom's music, his rags from the late 60s, early 70s especially. That was the fourth rag from the Garden of Eden, a set of four piano rags we heard through Eden's gates, and it was Logan Skelton at the piano. Well, happy Monday. This final Monday of June, Independence Day week, 4th of July coming up on Saturday. I'm Ward Jacobson. It's going to be a lot of great music surrounding the holiday. That's my favorite part of Independence Day week. There's all that great music, the old stuff, you know, the marches, the fireworks. I can live with them, without them, mostly without them. I feel for the dogs. Anyway, that's all later this week. Hope you had a good weekend. I missed one of my kids' best pitching games ever on Friday. Gosh, he went 6 innings, allowed only 4 hits, struck out 5, got the win, and I missed it. What do you do? But today is an anniversary for me. It's my 25th wedding anniversary, so that's a good thing. And I will celebrate tonight with my lovely spouse. So I want to make sure you're aware of that. It is the 29th day of June, and born on this date, 1908, Leroy Anderson, who gave us many fun, memorable ditties. I guess it would be appropriate for me to play one now. I'm not going to, but you know who I'm talking about. Colin Jost is 44 today. Today is National Camera Day. It's National Darts Day. And it is also National Almond Butter Crunch Day. And I'll leave you with your mouth watering as we listen to the Kodai Quartet.

Some very familiar music that, for a very long time, was attributed to Haydn, but it is not. It is the work of Roman Hefstetter. His Serenade in F, Opus 3, Number 5, to be more specific. And we heard the Kodály Quartet perform, and it is today's daily download. It's free music. You can get that work right there. The recording you just heard, it's available right now. If you go to yourclassical.org, download it for free. 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

Sergei Rachmaninoff playing Sergei Rachmaninoff, Polka VR, from that wonderful recording from way back in 1998 now. Seems like it wasn't all that long ago, a window in time. Tell our

0: and made all fancy sounding. Cool stuff, though. We will hear one of the very first symphonic poems by Franz Liszt. In fact, the first, coming up after the break.
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3: 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Daytime highs approaching 84. This afternoon, under mainly clear skies, winds out of the east, 8 to 15 miles an hour. Lows level off around 64. Tonight, mainly clear skies. And that's a look at your forecast from Delmarva Public Media. I'm meteorologist Derek Height. Currently, 77.

0: Symphonic poem by Franz Liszt, Le Prélude. We heard the Leipzig Gewandhaus Orchestra, Kurt Mazur, conducted.
1: I'm Jeffrey Shoyan, and I'm the conductor of the Salisbury Symphony Orchestra. 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

Louis Spohr's concerti for clarinet are all very technically demanding. In fact, so much so that back in the day when they were first published, the concerti demanded technical innovations of the instrument. Clarinet virtuoso J.S. Hermstedt was unable to perform one of Spohr's concertos on his instrument, but he declined an offer by Spohr to rewrite the music and instead ordered several adjustments made to his own instrument. And those adjustments later became the standard for all future clarinetists. This is the Clarinet Concerto No. 4 by Louis Spohr. Sabina Meyer is the clarinetist with the Academy of St. Martin in the Fields.

0: Sabina Meyer, playing clarinet with the Academy of St. Martin in the Fields. The Clarinet Concerto No. 4 in E Minor by Louis Spohr. For all things classical, 24 hours a day, be sure to check out yourclassical.org. Thanks for tuning in.
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0: A beginner sits down at the piano for their very first lesson. All those keys just staring at them. Intimidation? Absolutely. How does the teacher break the ice? Easy. Let's start with middle C. Good old middle C, the C major scale. It's an excellent place to begin because it consists of all the white keys on the piano. No sharps, no flats to worry about. Since it's always white keys playing, the C major scale helps beginners focus purely on note relationships rather than getting bogged down by the black key fingerings. And C major has that sound of positivity. Everything is A-okay. Now, Franz Joseph Haydn was certainly no beginner by the time he got around to his 97th symphony, but even a grizzled music vet knows a good thing when he hears it. Haydn's Symphony in C, number 97, ahead this hour. It is the largest island or inland stretch of water in Great Britain, specifically Scotland, the most stunning gateway to the Scottish Highlands, Loch Lomond. Here's Chanticleer.

Such a fine sound from Chanticleer. They perform the traditional Scottish tune, Loch Lomond. Good to be here on this final Monday of June, the 29th, 2026. I'm Ward Jacobson. Hope you had a good weekend. Did you watch much soccer? World Cup soccer continues. We're into the round of 32 now. It was on this date, 1958. Brazil won their first World Cup title with a 5-2 victory over host country Sweden in Stockholm on the strength of two goals by 17-year-old Pelé, 1958. Yeah, let's see, three matchups today. Brazil and Japan square off. That's already underway. Germany and Paraguay, and the Netherlands taking on Morocco in the round of 32. We hear some music by the French classical guitarist and composer Ida Presti, who died at the age of 42 in 1967. She was on a concert tour here in the United States in April of that year, had a massive internal hemorrhage due to a tumor in her lung. She composed music for the guitar as well, and this is one of her works, Danse Rhythmique, and it's performed here by Sarah DiPolito Reichert on the guitar.

Sara DiPolito Reichert played guitar, Danse Rhythmique by Ida Presti. Coming up a little bit later in the hour, we'll hear a work by Edward Elgar that was composed for an all-Elgar concert by a newly formed band back in 1905, a little group called the London Symphony Orchestra. There's also a Haydn Symphony coming up. Here's a waltz by Shostakovich.

0: Some film music by Shostakovich, a waltz from The Return of Maxim from the trilogy from the 1930s. It was the Moscow Chamber Orchestra.
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3: 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Daytime highs approaching 84. This afternoon, under mainly clear skies, winds out of the east, 8 to 15 miles an hour. Lows level off around 64. Tonight, mainly clear skies. And that's a look at your forecast from Delmarva Public Media. I'm meteorologist Derek Height. Currently, 79.
4: Los Angeles, Berlin, New York, London, the list goes on and on. I'm Allison Young. Symphony Cast takes you around the world to hear the world's best orchestras in concert. That's on APM's Symphony Cast.

Josephine Gandolfi played piano two ritornelles by Henry Cowell from the late 1930s. It's classical music, listener-supported classical music on a Monday. I'm Ward Jacobson. There were two sets of six symphonies that Haydn composed for the City of London, 12 total, his final 12 symphonies. Number 97 in C major was the last of that first group of London symphonies. It was first performed at London's Hanover Square Rooms in early May of 1792. And the young Beethoven used this music as the model for his own C major symphony, which he never completed. Symphony number 97 is boisterous, it's festive, it's filled with celebratory sounds of trumpets and drums. Perfect for Independence Day week, right? Here it is, performed by the Royal Concertgebouw Orchestra.

0: One of the London Symphonies by Haydn, number 97 in C. It was the Royal Concertgebouw Orchestra.
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0: 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Introduction and Allegro. I'm Ward Jacobson.
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During the early 1900s, Percy Grainger became interested in folk music. He began collecting individual folk songs and set out on a tour of Lincolnshire, where he began collecting from the local singers by notating the tunes on paper. Later, he returned with his newfangled Edison recording machine. The resulting collection, now securely recorded on wax cylinders, became one of Grainger's treasure troves of musical ideas. Coming up, you'll hear the end result of those musical ideas. Grainger's Lincolnshire Posy awaits this hour. Harry Dexter came from Sheffield in England, composer of English light music. Here's a sampling.

Siciliano by Harry Dexter. We heard the RTE Concert Orchestra Dublin. A Monday afternoon. It's the 29th day of June. I'm Ward Jacobson. Happy to be with you, and I hope your day is going well. Hope you had a great weekend, too. We'll hear works by Dvorak a little bit later, the final movement of his Eighth Symphony. There's something from Percy Grainger here in about half an hour. Also, Robert Schumann, a work for cello and piano with two of the best in the biz, Yo-Yo Ma and Emmanuel Ax. Always great when they're together playing. And we begin with an overture by Rossini.

The overture from the opera The Italian Girl in Algiers by Rossini. It was the National Philharmonic Orchestra of Carlos Chailly conducted. Next, it's music by Robert Schumann, a set of five short pieces for cello and piano that he wrote in 1849, published 3 years later. It was Schumann's only published work designed explicitly for performance by cello and piano, though the pieces also later appeared in a version that Schumann made for violin and piano. But here, the original version, and to play it for you, Yo-Yo Ma, cello, and Emmanuel Ax, piano. Five pieces in folk style.

0: Yo-Yo Ma cello, Emmanuel Ax piano, and the music by Robert Schumann. Five pieces in folk style, Opus 102.
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3: 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Daytime highs approaching 84. This afternoon, under mainly clear skies, winds out of the east, 8 to 15 miles an hour. Lows level off around 64. Tonight, mainly clear skies. And that's a look at your forecast from Delmarva Public Media. I'm meteorologist Derek Height. Currently, it's 82 degrees.
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1: Hi, I'm Leanne Hansen in Bethany Beach. 50 years ago, I began my career in public radio. Now, after retiring as host of NPR's Weekend Edition Sunday, I listen to my hometown stations every day for classical music, jazz, rhythm, and news. 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

0: Los Angeles, Berlin, New York, London, the list goes on and on. I'm Allison Young. Symphony Cast takes you around the world to hear the world's best orchestras in concert. That's on APM's Symphony Cast.
1: Wonderful to be with you on this final Monday of June, the 29th day, 2026. It was on this date in 2007, the Apple iPhone went on sale. We're going to close out this hour with music by Antonín Dvořák. He wrote it while on holiday at his summer resort, which explains the very cheerful and optimistic nature of this music. It is the final movement of the Symphony No. 8 in G.

0: The finale from the Symphony No. 8 in G, Opus 88 by Antonin Dvorak. Gustavo Dudamel at the Los Angeles Philharmonic Orchestra. I'm Ward Jacobson.
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It was the early 20th century, and this bold new symphony by Jean Sibelius bewildered the audience. Sibelius wrote to a friend, "After hearing my third symphony, Rimsky-Korsakov shook his head and said, 'Why don't you do it the usual way? You'll see that the audience can neither follow nor understand this.'" Sibelius Symphony No. 3 in C major, completed in 1907, set in three movements. It's music which moves away from the overt romanticism of Sibelius' previous symphonies to embrace a newfound purity and classicism. And it's coming up this hour. Gavotte's from the Cello Suite No. 5 by Bach, but performed on guitar by Christopher Parkening.

Guitarist Christopher Parkening played Bach. Gavotte's from the Cello Suite No. 5 in C minor. On this final Monday of June, welcome in. Happy Monday, 29th day. I'm Ward Jacobson. Glad you're here for listener-supported classical music. A trumpet concerto by Johann Mölter awaits a little bit later. We'll hear the fabulous Håkon Hardenberger play a trumpet with the London Philharmonic Orchestra. Also, a Sibelius Symphony, the third. We'll hear works by Samuel Coleridge Taylor coming up. And this work by Adolphe Adam from the romantic ballet Giselle that follows a peasant girl who dies of a broken heart after hearing her lover is a disguised nobleman. She then returns to Earth as a ghost to save him. Entrance of Giselle from the ballet. Here's the Slovak Radio Symphony Orchestra.

The Entrance of Giselle from the ballet Giselle by Adolphe Adam. 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

0: Music by Samuel Coleridge Taylor, Lament and Tambourine from the Roma Suite. It was the RTE Concert Orchestra.
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3: 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Daytime highs approaching 85 this afternoon, under mainly sunny skies, easterly winds 8 to 15 miles an hour. Clear skies tonight, lows dip down to about 63. That's a look at your forecast from Delmarva Public Media. I'm meteorologist Derek Height. Right now, 82.
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0: Jean Sibelius's music always filled with the magic and mystery of ancient northern woods. We heard his Symphony No. 3 in C, Opus 52. It was the Finnish Radio Symphony Orchestra.
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Here's one of many fabulous recordings featuring the Swedish trumpeter Håkan Hardenberger with the London Philharmonic Orchestra. Some German late Baroque here. Trumpet Concerto No. 1 by Johann Mölter.

0: The first of numerous trumpet concertos by Johann Mölter. That was the trumpet concerto in D, and it was Håkan Hardenberger playing the trumpet with the London Philharmonic Orchestra.
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Coming up in 20 minutes, a harpist who doesn't believe in problems. Only opportunities. That's the kind of therapy that you can get for free. Your flat tire is an opportunity. Your difficult mother-in-law is an opportunity. Silke Eichhorn seems to mean it. Building a career as a harp soloist is a tall order. There isn't exactly a long line of harp concertos waiting around, so instead of fighting that, she went looking for the ones that nobody plays. The forgotten ones, the buried catalogs. Music that was just sitting there. Stay tuned, you're 20 minutes away from the Harp Concerto No. 1 by Jan Eichner.

Men's Dance from Aleko. That's by Sergei Rachmaninoff with Paavo Järvi conducting the Cincinnati Symphony Orchestra. Hi, I'm Scott Blankenship. Thanks a lot for your company this afternoon. Alexander Borodin spent the last 10 years of his life working on the opera Prince Igor. Never did finish it, though. The Polovtsian dances were among the first music that Borodin composed for the opera, and you hear this music at the end of Act Two, when Prince Igor and his son are taken prisoner, and their captor claps his hands a few times and calls out the entertainment. This is Dance of the Polovtsian Maidens.

Dance of the Pelopsian Maidens from Prince Igor by Alexander Borodin. That was the Boston Pops Orchestra and John Williams on the podium. We'll go from the Boston Pops into another Boston orchestra. This is the Metamorphose and Chamber Orchestra. Good music to go along with today's World Cup match between Germany and Paraguay, which is going to start in about 20 minutes. This is a knockout game. Let's listen to the Metamorphose and Chamber Orchestra with two ballads by Fazıl Say. Here's number 2.

0: Number two from Two Ballades, written by Fazil Sai. Scott Yu on the podium, conducting Boston's own Metamorphosen Chamber Orchestra.
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3: High of 85 this afternoon, under mainly sunny skies, easterly winds 8 to 15 miles an hour. Clear skies tonight, lows level off around 63. And that's a look at your forecast from Delmarva Public Media. I'm meteorologist Derek Height. Right now, 83.
1: 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I'm the Chief Content Officer here at Delmarva Public Media. 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
0: The trio of Georges Sebok, piano, Arthur Grimaud playing the violin, and Francis Orval, horn.

Georges Seebach, piano, and Arthur Gaumont playing the violin, Francis Orval, horn, with the finale from Johannes Brahms' Horn Trio in E-flat major. It's kind of hard. It's hard enough, I should say, to make a living as a professional musician, but try doing it with an instrument the size of a doorframe. Harpist Silke Eichhorn says the worst part of the job is the long car trips with her harp riding shotgun. She just straps it in like a passenger with priority boarding, evidently. And if that's the worst of it, then she's doing pretty well. She's built her career two ways, recording the harp pieces everybody loves and recording the ones nobody's gotten around to yet. Some of those hadn't been recorded by anyone, period, until she showed up. Case in point, do you know the name Ernst Eichner? Well, he wrote a lovely harp piece that sat around unrecorded until Eichhorn and the Kurt Faltz Chamber Orchestra got to it.

0: Ernst Eichner's Harp Concerto No. 1 with Stefan Fras conducting the Kurpfalz Chamber Orchestra, Zilka Eichhorn playing the harp.
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0: By Felix Mendelssohn, here's his String Symphony No. 6.

0: Agnieszka Duchmo conducting the Amadeus Ensemble, music by Felix Mendelssohn, written when he was an early teenager. That was his String Symphony No. 6.
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0: Ennio Morricone wrote dozens of film scores in his lifetime, and this one is so easy to remember. Cinema Paradiso is about a kid who grows up in a movie theater, and the theme has that same quality. It's less like something starting and more like something you just walked into the middle of. Morricone wrote it with his son Andrea, which feels right for a film that's basically about handing something down. Cinema Paradiso, just 15 minutes ahead.
1: This is the Composer's Datebook for June 29th. I'm John Burge. Today's date in 1914 marks the birthday of the famous Czech conductor Rafael Kubelik. He was the son of a very musical father, namely the violin virtuoso Jan Kubelik, known as the Czech Paganini. Rafael Kubelik studied violin, composition, and conducting at the Prague Conservatory and was an excellent pianist to boot, good enough to accompany his father on several concert tours. At the age of 19, Kubelik made his conducting debut with the Czech Philharmonic and later became that orchestra's artistic director. In 1950, Kubelik became director of the Chicago Symphony, in 1955, director of the Royal Opera House in Covent Garden, and in 1961, conductor of the Bavarian Radio Orchestra. It was with the Bavarian Orchestra that Kubelik made the bulk of his recordings, including a critically acclaimed set of Mahler symphonies. Like Mahler, Kubelik was both a conductor and a composer. "In public," said Kubelik, "I am practicing more as a conductor, but I could not live without composing, just as I would not be able to conduct without composing." Kubelik composed 5 operas, 3 symphonies, chamber music, choral works, and songs. He died at the age of 82 in 1996 in Lucerne.

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1: Here's a little portion of Insect Dances by Elena Ruhr. It's called Spider Swing with the Arnaeus Quartet.

Spider Swing by Elena Ruhr. That was the Arnaeus Quartet. Hi, I'm Scott Blankenship. Stay with me for some film music by Ennio Morricone coming up. Gil Shaham playing violin with the Hollywood Bowl Orchestra. And next, we have the work of Louis Moreau Gottschalk. Certainly had a swagger about his music. He followed a little bit of Franz Liszt's flashy style. But overall, his style was completely his own, and his Grand Tarantella is next. This is a piece that he arranged for several different instruments and combinations. Other composers have had their take on it as well, but it's Sakiko Ohashi and Gary Hammond playing pianos.

Sakiko Ohashi and Gary Hammond playing the pianos. The Grand Tarantella by Louis Morrow Gottschalk. Ennio Morricone's film music is next. He wrote the score for Cinema Paradiso and somehow knew to make it sound like a memory you had forgotten long ago. And there's a scene near the end where an old projectionist's final gift to the boy that he raised on movies turns out to be a reel of film. Every kiss the town priest made him cut out over the years was spliced back together, one after the other after the other. No dialogue, just kissing. And just that theme, just music doing the thing that dialogue can't. It's the kind of music that makes you forgive a movie for making you tear up a little.

0: gorgeous, isn't it? If you haven't seen the film Cinema Paradiso, add that to your Letterboxd list. That's Ennio Morricone's music with Gil Shaham playing violin and the Hollywood Bowl Orchestra with John Moscheri conducting. And keep in mind, as long as you're going over to Letterboxd, look up the Saturday Cinema page on Letterboxd. You can get in touch with Lynn Warfel through Letterboxd.
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3: 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Ample sunshine expected this afternoon, with daytime highs approaching 85. East winds 8 to 15 miles an hour. Lows around 63 tonight. That's a look at your forecast from Delmarva Public Media. I'm meteorologist Derek Height. Right now, 82.
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A Serenade by Helen Hopekirk. That was Gary Segerwald playing the piano. Well, we heard some film music by Ennio Morricone just a few moments ago, and there is a cinematic quality to the Horn Concerto No. 2 by Mozart as well, and not just because it was featured in the film JFK back in 1991. It was written as a humorous gift for his friend Joseph Lloyd Gibb, and it's an upbeat piece that's perfect for scenes of travel or chases. The orchestra frequently echoes or answers the horn player, and it creates a dialogue that feels like characters interacting on screen.

0: The Havana Lyceum Orchestra and Sarah Willis playing the horn. Jose Antonio Mendez Padron was the conductor of Mozart's Horn Concerto No. 2.
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0: Hi, I'm Scott Blankenship with music by Thomas C. Kelly. Three pieces for strings, next with Fionnuala Hunt conducting the Irish Chamber Orchestra.

Fionnuala Hunt, conducting the Irish Chamber Orchestra with three pieces for strings, written by Thomas C. Kelly. Now, you certainly don't have to wait until Halloween to enjoy a little spooky music, or at least the story behind it is a little on the spooky side. Fall River Legend by Morton Gould is next, and it retells the chilling story of Lizzie Borden through music that blurs myth and reality. This is A Church Social and Cotillion from Fall River Legend by Morton Gould. James Sedaris conducts the New Zealand Symphony Orchestra.

0: Music that Morton Gould wrote to go along with the story of Lizzie Borden. That was Fall River Legend, Church Social and Cotillion, with James Sedaris conducting the New Zealand Symphony Orchestra. I'm Scott Blankenship.
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3: In person, my brother was a good deal like his music, vibrant, dynamic, and honest, and, if I may, charming. He was full of life and lived a full day. Although most of it was devoted to the piano and his music, it was a continual source of amazement to me that he found time to engage in so many other activities. He was a fine painter, a good golfer, a discerning and courageous art collector, an excellent photographer, a wonderful dancer, whether at a ballroom or taking a moment out of a show rehearsal to break into a tap dance. And socially, he was one of the most sought after young men in New York, or whatever city he happened to be in. George moved fast, lived fast, studied hard, and learned fast.
4: Hi there, and welcome to Exploring Music. It's Bill McLaughlin here. We were just listening to Ira Gershwin recalling his brother George, the great composer. George, who flashed across the world like a comet. He died at the age of 37. In the 20 or so years he had working as a musician, he left us a phenomenal body of beautiful music. Songs, Rhapsody in Blue, of course, the Concerto in F, big pieces for the solo piano. Also, one phenomenal opera, not like any other opera in the world, Porgy and Bess. Gershwin was very much a creature of his time. He was proud of it. He said, "My time is now, and my place is right here in the USA." This was at a time when New York had reached a population of 3.5 million, tremendous growth over the preceding century. In 1800, there were just 60,000 people in New York City. By 1850, the population was 500,000. That sextupled over the next 50 years. Scott Fitzgerald wrote that the city in its newness was iridescent, but it was teeming. Those tenements in the Lower East Side and in Brooklyn, and that's where the Gershwins came from. Or Gershevitzes, to use the name they were born under. The first of the two boys was born December 1896, Israel Gershevitz. About 2 years later, September 26, 1898, Jakob Gershevitz was born. In a couple of years, Mr. Gershevitz decided to anglicize his name, so Israel Gershevitz became Ira, and Jakob became George Gershwin. The two brothers were a study in contrast. Ira, the scholarly one, quieter, shy perhaps. And George, by comparison, a real street kid. Loved playing marbles, softball in the street, getting into fights. But he had a secret side. When he was about 10 years old, he was walking down the street, and he heard, coming from the windows of an apartment, the sound of Dvorak's Humoresque.

0: That was David Golub playing so beautifully. That's the music which caught the attention of the 10-year-old George Gershwin. Young Gershwin would not have known that the composer, Dvorak, spent 3 years in New York City teaching just prior to George Gershwin's birth. But that little piece was in everyone's repertoire at the time. If you were a properly brought up pianist, one of the pieces you learned was the Dvorak Humoresque. He went up and knocked at the door, introduced himself to the performer, who was a boy about his age, and they became friends. George scoped out the neighborhood. He knew where every piano he could get his hands on was.
1: It was about 50 years ago when a piano was hoisted through the window into the front room of our flat on 2nd Avenue on the Lower East Side of New York City. My parents had in mind that I, as the oldest child, was shortly to start taking lessons. But the upright had scarcely been put into place when George, he was then 11 or 12, twirled the stool down to size, sat, lifted the keyboard cover, and played an accomplished version of a then-popular song. Naturally, we were all startled at this hitherto undisclosed talent of his. How? When? We wanted to know. He made it sound very simple. Whenever he had the chance, he'd been fooling around and experimenting on a player piano at the home of a schoolmate around the corner. So, with little discussion and certainly no argument from me, it was decided that the lesson taker would be George.
0: So George Gershwin was the pianist. He fell in love with the piano. He played everywhere, school assemblies to begin with, and very quickly hooked on a job working for the Remick Music Corporation as a song plugger. This is a profession which has dropped by the wayside, but in the early days of Tin Pan Alley, music stores were dependent upon song pluggers to sell sheet music. You could go to the shopkeeper, have him pull a piece of music off the shelf, and then take it to one of these pluggers just to see what it sounded like. And that's what George Gershwin was doing from the age of 15 on. What sort of music was he plugging? Well, Victor Herbert, for one thing, perhaps the most popular composer on Broadway.

From Naughty Marietta, an operetta by Victor Herbert, we heard Barbara Hendricks singing with the Philharmonia Orchestra under Lawrence Foster. Barbara is singing, "Ah, my heart is back in Napoli. I may be here in the new world, but I miss Italy." Victor Herbert, born in Dublin, educated in Stuttgart, was a great cellist. It was hearing Herbert play his own cello concerto which inspired Dvorak to take a crack at writing his cello concerto. Herbert had come to the U.S. along with his wife, Theresa Forster, who was a soprano who sang with the Met Opera. At first, Herbert was playing in the Met Opera Orchestra, but very quickly became a conductor and then a composer of the most popular form of the time, the operetta. Let's hear another and see if you can think of the scene in the Mel Brooks film where this little excerpt fits.

That's right, young Frankenstein. That's Madeline Kahn smoking a cigarette after a romantic scene with the monster whom she calls Old Zipperneck. And she's singing, "Ah, sweet mystery of life, at last I've found thee," from Naughty Marietta of Victor Herbert. Pretty much puts paid to that song, I'm afraid. The interesting thing was that Mel Brooks knew that song, and he expected his audiences to have some kind of familiarity with it. Victor Herbert, born in 1859, died in 1924. He's just a year younger than Giacomo Puccini. So what other music was George Gershwin plugging away and learning as he was playing down there at Remix? Some more of this operetta music, largely written by European-trained composers who are following most of the practices of opera composers, just making the music a little lighter. Here's Zygmunt Romberg, for example, who was born in Hungary. Here's a song from The Student Prince. This is Mario Lanza telling

Let every true lover salute his sweetheart. That's Mario Lanza singing the drinking song from The Student Prince, music of Zygmunt Romberg. And as long as we're listening to operatic composers who would have been played by George Gershwin, let's hear one prime example from Rudolf Frimmel, born in 1879 in Prague. This is the Donkey Serenade from the show Firefly, which premiered in 1913. Once again, Mario Lanza. Hi.

Boy, nothing wrong with that tenor voice, is there? That's Mario Lanza, who was, interestingly enough, the favorite singer of Elvis Presley. Well, along with Big Arthur Crudup, the blues singer that Elvis used to listen to. But it was Mario Lanza that Elvis wanted to imitate so many years later, singing a rather silly piece, The Donkey Serenade by Rudolph Frimmel from the show Firefly. So those are examples of music based very much on the European model, opera and operetta. But what about American music, made here by American composers like George M. Cohan, born in Providence, Rhode Island in 1879?

Oh, I'm a Yankee Doodle Dandy, he's singing proudly. Over there, music of George M. Cohan, taken from the Overture to George M., a musical show of the, I guess it was 1980s, based on Mr. Cohan's music. That's American music, very different from the European-style music of Rudolf Frimmel and Zygmunt Romberg and Victor Herbert. There's another side of American music, which was to prove extremely important to George Gershwin.

Ah, this sounds so sweet, doesn't it? Written almost a century ago. W.C. Handy, St. Louis Blues. Mr. Handy, born in Florence, Alabama, moved to Birmingham when he was a kid. He was born in 1873. He actually wound up playing trumpet at the Chicago World's Fair in the 1890s, the same exposition where Dvorak conducted one of his pieces. In that performance, we heard the daughter of W.C. Handy, Catherine Handy Lewis, singing that. I don't know who the pianist was, but I was enjoying the fact you could hear his foot stomping in the background. That's a real traditional version of one of the first popular blues, St. Louis blues. And there was something else going on from a man who grew up in Texarkana.

I am dead certain that George Gershwin, as a young teenager, had Scott Joplin in his repertoire. That was Scott Joplin's Ragtime Dance, played by Joshua Rifkin. Just a little taste of it. So why am I so sure George Gershwin loved Scott Joplin's music? Simple. Gershwin's first published piece, composed at the age of 19, is a rag, Rialto Ripples. Let's listen.

George Gershwin playing George Gershwin. That's a recording made from a piano roll executed by the composer of Gershwin's own first piece, first published piece at least. It's called Rialto Ripples from the year 1917. As we were listening, my engineer, Bill Sigman, said, that's what a rag sounds like if you grow up in the Lower East Side, in the tenement district.

It's A minor. Aren't too many minor key rags from Scott Joplin. If I change it to major. That's Charlie Chaplin music. There's something about that minor key, which is Gershwin's own. You're tuned into Exploring Music, and this week we are exploring the marvelous world of George Gershwin. Drop us a line. Let us know how we're doing. Write to us via our website. It's exploringmusic.org. And now let's listen to one more European-born composer who was a tremendous influence on George Gershwin. Irving Berlin, born 1888 in Belarus. 1911, Irving Berlin penned the number one monster hit of Tin Pan Alley, Alexander's Ragtime Band.

How about that? There's a little bit of Stephen Foster there in Irving Berlin's Alexander's Ragtime Band, sung from 1911, an enormous hit for Tin Pan Alley, which, yes, was actually a place in New York City. I have a couple of articles in front of me, and one of them swears that Tin Pan Alley started on 14th Street, which is just the top of Greenwich Village. Another one says, no, later on, this is the important part, it moved up to 28th Street. But Tin Pan Alley is a sort of mythic place. In the same way that we use the term Wall Street to signify the financial district, Tin Pan Alley was the idea of a neighborhood in which music publishers and songwriters hung out, pop music of the late 19th and early 20th century. It was natural for George Gershwin to admire Irving Berlin and want to emulate his success in writing a tune like Alexander's Ragtime Band, so Gershwin came up with a tune. But let me play for you just the verse, the opening section, before we get to the really familiar part. See what you think about this music without the words.

Doesn't that sound like it came straight out of Yiddish theater? Of course, that's another influence on Gershwin, anyone in New York City, but especially somebody living in the Lower East Side and in Brooklyn. But that's not the part that most people remember, of course. They remember Al Jolson. Let's listen.

Man, they could not get enough of that in 1919. Sold 1 million copies in sheet music. We just heard Al Jolson singing George Gershwin's first major league hit, Swanee. Now, here's a really interesting side of Gershwin's personality. I'm fascinated with this. He's now a huge commercial hit. He can pretty much name his price, or at least he's headed in that direction. And this is precisely the time that George Gershwin found it very important to get lessons. He wanted to learn more about the inner makings of music. He took some harmony lessons, and as part of an assignment, he wrote a piece, which we'll hear now. This was lost for years. Here's Leonard Slatkin conducting George Gershwin's Lullaby. It's written in 1919, the same year as Swanee.

0: Isn't that charming? Lullaby for String Orchestra, music of George Gershwin from 1919. That was Leonard Slatkin with the St. Louis Symphony. I love the way that ends. It's going toward D major where he's been. But this last bit, this pizzicato, always reminded me of parents tiptoeing out of the room after the darling has finally gotten to sleep. And for that very charming piece, we have to thank a man named Charles Hambitzer, marvelous musician who kind of adopted Gershwin and made sure he got on the right track as far as learning harmony and counterpoint. A little later, Gershwin got some lessons with a more famous teacher of composition, a man named Reuben Goldmark, who also taught young Aaron Copland, also from Brooklyn, I might mention it. And when he showed Goldmark this piece, this lullaby, Goldmark looked at him and said, "Ah, yeah, it's good. Yes, it's very good. It's plain to see you've already learned a great deal of harmony from me." The piece had actually been written 4 years before. Well, all right, we've had a charming selection of appetizers. Now I think it's time to get to the piece which made Gershwin's reputation, and let's let the man who commissioned it tell us about it. Here's an interview with Paul Whiteman.
1: Many years ago, I had felt that I'd like to give a jazz concert. And I'd met George Gershwin, and who was a kindred spirit, inasmuch as we'd both started serious music before. I had been the principal viola in the Denver Symphony when I was 16 years old, and George was studying to be a concert pianist, and the source really could have been. He played fabulous piano. And we both felt that maybe once a year, even in the hallowed halls of the symphony, maybe jazz could come in and play a rather important jazz work. And George and I talked about it many times and had decided on the title, which would be The Rhapsody in Blue. And a rhapsody, of course, means that you can rhapsodize, you can wander all around. And one day my manager came to me and said, "Hey, your biggest competitor has just hired the Metropolitan Opera House and is going to give a jazz concert." And I said, "Over my dead body." Pretty much body in those days, too. I think I weighed 327 pounds. Well, this I wasn't going to stay hitched for, be dished by especially a pretty good competitor. So I went around looking for a hall, and I couldn't find one, and I finally was able to get Aeolian Hall, but only one day in the whole calendar, practically, and that was the afternoon of Lincoln's birthday. That would be February 12th, 1924. So I immediately hired the hall, and then I called the newspapers up and told them that I was going to give the concert. Well, I guess I had come home from playing at the Palais Royal. It was a very famous place to dance and a very famous cafe in those days. And I'd get home around 4 o'clock, and I'd barely got to sleep at about 6 o'clock when George Gershwin called me up. I guess he'd been restless and went down the corner and got the paper and came back and read it. And he said, "Hey, I see you're going to give your jazz concert." I said, "That's right." But he said, you expect me to do the Rhapsody in Blue?" And I said, "That's right." But he said, "It's within 2 weeks." And I said, "You're right again. That's three times that you're in instead of out." And he said, "Well, you know, it would take me at least 6 months to gather this important thematic material for such a very important work." Oh, I said, "You're talking like us symphony fellas now. You better put up your hair, because hot or cold, the body goes out in 2 weeks." And I said, "You've been thinking about it for a couple of years. You must have a lot of ideas." Well, he started to work, and each night he would bring us a page of the composition to the Palais Royal when we would finish. Freddie Grofe would orchestrate it that night. We would rehearse it the next day, and I can honestly say that when he dotted the last note, we were only one dot behind him. We were ready to play it.
0: Let's listen. Leonard Bernstein with the L.A. Philharmonic, Leonard Bernstein playing and conducting George Gershwin's Rhapsody in Blue.

0: Do you remember the afternoon of the Aeolian Hall concert? How did you feel?
1: Oh, very well. It was packed with all the greatest. I know Fritz Kreisler was there, Rachmaninoff was there. And in the middle of the Rhapsody, I commenced to cry, and George said he did afterwards. And I can remember that I was surprised when I turned over my score that I was some 20 pages ahead of where I thought I was.
0: What would you say was Gershwin's contribution to American music?
1: I'd have to say that as far as influence on other countries and things like that, he had more to do than anybody. I wouldn't care who it is. Every symphony in the world practically will play the Rhapsody in Blue at least once a year, and I don't think they'll do that of any other composition, foreign or American.
2: Paul Whiteman, in a recording made for the CBC, Canadian Broadcasting, back in 1961, and what Mr. Whiteman was saying then is still true. Every year, orchestras across the globe continue to play Rhapsody in Blue. We just heard it played by Leonard Bernstein at the piano, also conducting the Los Angeles Philharmonic. The clarinetist with Paul Whiteman, a man named Russ Gorman, was famous for being able to make a glissando and that unforgettable sound, part trill turning into almost like a fire siren as the clarinet streaks up over two octaves at the very beginning, came because George Gershwin knew the players for whom he was writing. George Gershwin, of course, was a wonderful performer himself, and he had an ear that was remarkable. He never forgot anything that he heard. There was a tremendous audience at that performance at the old Aeolian Hall there. A lot of conductors, Walter Damrosch, Leopold Stokowski, Victor Herbert was there. One of his pieces was being performed. Victor Herbert died later that year. 1924 feels like the beginning of something brand new in music. In the words of the New York Times, Olin Downs wrote, "We heard music yesterday fresh and new and full of promise." And we're just getting started this week. That's all the time we have for today, but we'll be back tomorrow with more music of Gershwin. Hope you can join us. In the meantime, just let the dial stay where it is. See you tomorrow. 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Our production assistants are Ella Pinsloop, Eric Opland, Adela Skoronsky, and Weston Williams. Rebecca Neistat is the WFMT production and syndication manager. 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I'm Bill McLaughlin. 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

0: Among 20th century conductors, Leopold Stokowski was a fabled alchemist of orchestral sound. He made spectacular arrangements of Bach's organ music and experimented with 3D audio technology in Disney's Fantasia. In 1968, he introduced Khachaturian's Third Symphony to the Chicago Symphony Orchestra. On this week's CSO program, we'll hear Stokowski's recording of the Khachaturian Third, a work that calls for 15 extra trumpets, a doubled woodwind section, and one out-of-this-world organ solo. Later, Pierre Monteux was another old-world conductor whose career stretched into the 1960s. He made just one recording with the CSO, and it was a beauty. A 1961 account of Franck's Symphony in D minor. Plus, we'll hear John Williams conduct a suite he wrote for Yo-Yo Ma, and Naima Yervi presents music by Kodály. Guest conductors pay a visit on this week's CSO program. I'm your host, Lisa Simeone.
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0: We're featuring recordings with four distinct guest conductors this week. First up is Leopold Stokowski, who made his CSO debut in 1958 and who became a frequent visitor over the following decade. The relationship culminated in a 1968 recording of two Slavic blockbusters, Rimsky-Korsakov's Russian Easter Overture and Khachaturian's Third Symphony. The Khachaturian Third is billed in the original liner notes as a grand colossal sound symphony. It features a blaze of 15 extra trumpets, twice the usual complement of woodwinds and an organ. Khachaturian was aiming big in order to commemorate the 30th anniversary of the Russian Revolution. The work was premiered on Christmas Day, 1947, but it failed to please the fickle Soviet authorities. 7 weeks later, Khachaturian was denounced, along with Shostakovich, and accused of, quote, decadent formalism. It wasn't until 20 years later that American audiences finally got to hear this supposedly decadent work when Stokowski brought it to Chicago. Fortunately, Chicago is a city where it isn't hard to find 15 excellent trumpeters, and together they make a splash at the symphony's opening and close. Also listen for the sultry middle section, in which the strings seem to anticipate the love theme from Khachaturian's Spartacus Ballet. Recorded in 1968 for RCA, Leopold Stokowski conducts the Symphony No. 3 in C major by Aram Khachaturian.

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1: You're listening to the Chicago Symphony Orchestra program. I'm Lisa Simeone. Another conductor who has been a Chicago mainstay is the great John Williams. In 2008, Williams and the CSO premiered a suite of music from Memoirs of a Geisha. The picture was directed by Chicago filmmaker Gary Marshall and is set in 1920s Japan. It tells the story of a geisha, played by Zhang Ziyi, and her love of a rich man, played by Ken Watanabe. The score to Memoirs of a Geisha shows Williams's talent for evoking different cultures. The original soundtrack featured a number of traditional Japanese instruments mixed with electronic and orchestral sounds. For the suite arrangement you're about to hear, Williams uses Western instruments to mimic the sounds of a koto, shakuhachi, and erhu. Taking center stage is Williams's longtime collaborator, Yo-Yo Ma. From a 2008 Sony release, John Williams conducts the Chicago Symphony Orchestra in his suite from Memoirs of a Geisha for cello and orchestra.

0: The Symphony No. 3 in C Major by Khachaturian. That was a 1968 recording by the Chicago Symphony Orchestra, led by Leopold Stokowski. Coming up next, Maestro of the Movies John Williams conducts a suite from one of his scores featuring cellist Yo-Yo Ma. And later, hear why Pierre Monteux was the favorite conductor of one legendary CSO musician. Stay with us.
1: 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You'll also find whole

The suite from Memoirs of a Geisha for cello and orchestra, music composed and conducted by John Williams. Yo-Yo Ma was the soloist with the Chicago Symphony Orchestra. Our survey of CSO recordings with guest conductors continues with Neema Järvi. The Estonian-American conductor has been a frequent visitor to Orchestra Hall for nearly 40 years, leading the CSO in a remarkable array of works, including three by Zoltán Kodály. From a 1990 recording for the Shandos label, Neema Järvi leads the Chicago Symphony Orchestra in Kodály's Dances of Galanta.